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4: 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Here's George Sedano.
5: Guys, when I was behind the Spurs bench, Mitch Johnson came in and told the guys they're going to do a better job of communicating on defense. They were scrambling a little bit there and then offensively moved the ball. One thing to notice, Keldon Johnson will be in the game. He will be guarding Karl-Anthony Towns.
4: Keldon Johnson in, Dylan Harper in as well, and Doris Burke. Victor Wembanyama still on the floor, and the Knicks are going high pace.
6: They are, and consider that when Wemby started the year, they were playing him in 5 and 6 minute clips because that's when he fatigued out. They lengthened that over the course of the season, but the Knicks clearly think they can get to him in terms of conditioning.
4: Mark Kestisher, Doris Burke, BJ Carlissimo, George Sedano with you from San Antonio. 12-7 Spurs trail out of the timeout. Stephon Castle guarded tightly by Hart. Wemby setting the screen on the left wing. Now able to dribble to the free throw line. Pass to the corner. Intercepted. Mikal Bridges the steal. Pass ahead to Hart. Knicks do not have numbers. Finds Towns at the top. Hesitation. Gets by Wemby. Takes it to the rack and lays it in.
7: Strong move by Cat. Went right by Wemby to his left hand. Got away with maybe a little shove, but I think a good offensive play.
4: Knicks have hit 6 of their first 11, have an early 7-point lead. Wemby has it outside the mid-post left against the smaller Josh Hart. Backs him down to the post, double comes with Bridges. Pass to Castle on top, he'll square for 3, too strong. Off the backboard, rebound Knicks, but we've got a foul, Josh Hart. Loose ball foul, apparently grabbing Victor Wembanyama.
6: Well, he was checking him in the half-court post, doing his best to get him off the block, forced him to be a passer. But it looks like, is this being turned around here?
7: I guess it was on Keldon Johnson. It was the other number 3.
4: A lot of confusion on the floor as well. Scott Foster coming over to the officials table to confirm the foul was on Keldon Johnson. And now Mitch Johnson, the head coach of the Spurs, wanted an explanation.
7: Spurs 1 for 6 from 3. I'm calling most of them DB. Good looks, but they're not going in.
6: Chippy by Castle. He missed a wide open 3 by Vassell.
4: A little slippage as Jalen Brunson was coming across half court. Steadies, pass to the corner. Hart up top. Cat waits for the flyby. Drives into the chest of Wemby. Throws it up off the rim. No good. Rebound Vassell. Down to Castle. Front court to rookie Dylan Harper. Drives into a double team. Tried to pass to the corner and a foul called by Scott Foster, the baseline official, against Josh Hart.
6: Now, Cat did not get that drive to go, but he has made 3. One or two dribble drives with authority. That balances the shooting. His level of aggression is notable through the first 6 minutes.
7: And that was something that people like to criticize Karl-Anthony Towns about. He'd go to the rim, end up on the floor, and not be aggressive. He is absolutely taking it to Wemby and challenging him.
4: Off the inbound, Castle drives deep, gets close, puts it up and in. San Antonio was 3 for 12 from the floor before that Castle make. 14-9 Knicks. Brunson gets deep, pass outside Hart, 3-pointer on its way, missed by Josh Wemby, snares the board. Josh Hart has struggled from 3-point land in the playoffs. Here's Keldon Johnson, blowing up Brunson, but couldn't finish

0: flood warning information for the following counties in Nebraska, Harlan, and Phelps. Flood warning in effect until 8 a.m. Thursday, replaces flood advisory. What flooding caused by excessive rainfall is expected? Where, northeastern Harlan County, southeastern Phelps County, when, until 8:00 a.m. Thursday. Impacts, flooding of rivers, creeks, streams, and other low-lying and flood-prone locations is imminent or occurring. Additional details, at 8:43 p.m. Local law enforcement reported heavy rain in the warned area due to thunderstorms has caused flooding and damage to roadways across portions of Harlan County, specifically along Highway 4 between Regan and Highway 183 and several roads north of Huntley. Between 2 and 4 inches of rain have fallen. Additional rainfall amounts of 0.5 to 1 inch are possible in the warned area. Some locations that will experience flooding include Regan. Be aware of your surroundings and do not drive on flooded roads. Repeating, an aerial flood warning has been issued until 8 a.m. Thursday for the following counties in Nebraska, Harlan, and Phelps.
1: They had a lead, but Julian Champagne stepping up, knocking down five first half threes was a big deal.
2: The former St. John star, we'll get to him in a moment. Opening of this game was all Knicks. They got out to an 8-2 lead, but San Antonio was fueled in that first quarter off the bench. His name was Dylan Harper.
3: Brunson drives, lifts for Robinson, defended well by Cornette. Spurs a chance to take the lead. 4 minutes to go in the first. Harper gets deep, goes to the left hand, scores it and one. San Antonio rallies down seven early and has their first lead of game one. Julian Champagne front court to De'Aaron Fox, left side. Sends it right corner. Harper catching two three is pure. 12 straight Spurs points and they lead it by five. Now to Harper, drives free throw line against Brunson. Hop steps one in, puts it up, puts it in. And a timeout called by Mike Brown as San Antonio has turned a 7-point deficit to a 10-point lead.
2: And Dylan Harper in the middle of that 20-3 run. Corey, your impressions on his impact off the Pines?
1: Well, honestly, when you think about the beginning of the game, Stephon Castro, De'Aaron Fox look a little bit jittery. Dylan Harper, mm-hmm. the rookie coming in, and they've talked about the inexperience means nothing to them. He doesn't know what he doesn't know. He knew he was big. 10 first quarter points for Dylan Harper.
2: Yeah, to your point, Fox 2 of 8, Castle 2 of 7 from the floor. It was a Harper, the plus 13, 10 points in the opening quarter. San Antonio up 27-19 after one. Jalen Brunson was 1 of 7 from the floor in the opening a quarter. Banged the knee, got involved second quarter.
3: Here's Brunson now with it. To his right hand, attacks Vassell, now goes to the left hand, spinning, flips it up and in. That looked like old school Jalen Brunson.
4: He's hurt, he's on the floor, and he's holding his knee, Jalen Brunson. He's limping again.
2: Jalen Brunson banged up. It was the ankle, it was the knee, but he got the Knicks within a pair, 5 of 15 from the floor. He mentioned, did Corey, Julian Champagne.

0: as he reared back and burned it down the left field line. Braves with a commanding lead here in the bottom of the seventh inning, leading 7-2.
1: Number two.
2: Astros went to the eighth trailing the Pirates. The game changed with a six-run frame for Houston. KBME, 790 AM.
3: 1-2. That's hit
4: sharply down the right field line. A base hit for Cam Smith. Around third, Walker. He scores the go-ahead run. Parade is getting the wave around third. He's coming home. The relay to the plate. Not nearly in time. Parade scores standing up. Cam goes to third. Astros lead it. 11-9.
1: Number one.
2: On Tuesday, Golden Knights steal game one of the finals on the road. Wednesday, the Knicks do likewise in San Antonio.
5: The Knicks fans who made their way to South Texas will celebrate. We had a prize fight of a game one. Back and forth we went. The Knicks land the first haymaker and take game one. Knicks 105, Spurs 95 to go up 1-0.
2: Spurs losing at home in game one. The reaction from Spurs coach Mitch Johnson?
6: Yeah, no different. We played a game. We didn't get the outcome we wanted. There'll be a lot of feedback from the film and breaking this down that will lead to game two. And hopefully we use that information and tools and guidance to come out and be better that game.
2: Game two on Friday. Knicks winning streak continues. As for a streak that ends, that's next. SportsCenter All Night continues. It's ESPN Radio.
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2: On Tuesday, Golden Knights steal game one of the finals on the road. Wednesday, the Knicks do likewise in San Antonio.
3: The Knicks fans who made their way to South Texas will celebrate. We had a prize fight of a game one. Back and forth we went. The Knicks land the first haymaker and take game one. Knicks 105, Spurs 95 to go up 1-0.
2: Spurs losing at home in game one. The reaction from Spurs coach Mitch Johnson?
4: Yeah, no different. We played a game. We didn't get the outcome we wanted. There'll be a lot of feedback from the film and breaking this down that will lead to game two. 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
2: Game two on Friday. Knicks winning streak continues. As for a streak that ends, that's next. SportsCenter All Night continues. 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

0: ESPN, your home for the NBA Finals. And Game 1 went to the Knicks on the road last night. They rallied from 14-point second-half deficit to beat San Antonio 105-95. Game 2 tomorrow night here on ESPN. Game 2 of the Stanley Cup Finals tonight. Carolina down 1-0. The Kansas City Royals beat Cincinnati 5-2 last night. You can hear their game with Minnesota tonight at 6:40. Here on ESPN, and Texas scores 5 in the first to take Game 1 of the Women's College World Series Final over Texas Tech, 7-3. Game 2 of the best of 3 tonight, getting underway at 7 o'clock. The Hastings Sodbusters got their first win of the season last night, 9-8 over the Grand Island Fightin' Cranes. The game had to be shortened to 6 innings because of rain. It was the Fightin' Cranes' first loss. John Costa of the Cranes will join us on today's Doug and Daddy Show. The teams will play again tonight in Hastings. The Omaha World Herald reporting that the Nebraska women's basketball team has added Texas A&M to their schedule this season. It'll be December 12th in Lincoln. Kansas City University will also be coming in on November the 24th. The Nebraska men reporting to camp this weekend as they get ready for summer workouts. UNK freshman Pella Brahms has been named to the All-Central Region team by the Women's Golf Coaches Association. She's the second Loper, joining Sarah Wissing, to ever make that team. The Lopers made their second NCAA championship in Florida earlier this year. American Legion baseball action was rained out last night around the area. More action scheduled for this weekend as Kearney, Hastings, and Grand Island teams will be heading to tournament action, and the final round of the Nebraska Women's Golf Amateur at Lachlan Country Club scheduled for later today if they can play through the rain. Round 2 was suspended late in the round yesterday with Brooke Bream of Lincoln holding a one-shot lead. Steph Colbus of Lincoln, one shot better than Jill Pilkington, to win the senior championship. And that is a look at your morning sports.
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2: ...by the New York Knicks last night on the road, in front of a lot of their home fans, in San Antonio last night. 105-95, 12-game winning streak. Spurs were up 55-48 at half. The game was tied in the third quarter. At the end of the third quarter, after New York was up as many as, San Antonio was up as many as 14 points, and the Knicks came all the way back, a 24-point turnaround from the third quarter, down 14 to ultimately winning by 10. They closed out that third quarter on a 25-11 run. They closed the game after being down 1 point on an 11-0 run. Jalen Brunson, as usual, leads the way with 30 points, but on 12 of 31 shooting, got banged up with a knee injury. 13 of those in the fourth quarter. OG Anunoby had 12 in the fourth. The stars of the game that probably are not going to ever be talked about enough, because even though we're talking about them nonstop, Josh Hart's 15 rebounds, insane. And Karl-Anthony Towns, what he did against Victor Wembanyama, both on offense and defense, was unbelievable last night for New York. San Antonio certainly did not get the performance out of Wemby that we thought they were going to get. Sure, if you just look at the numbers, 26 points, 12 rebounds, that looks nice. Turned the ball over 6 times, didn't play close enough to the basket all game long, and we give a ton of credit to Mike Brown, which is where we left off, because there's been a debate about how we view this Knicks team and the improvement they've had from 1 year to the next. Your argument is what about Tibbs and Mike Brown here?
3: Well, before we get to all of that, I do want to point something out that bothered me when you brought it up. Okay. You said the Knicks got the win on the road in game one in front of a lot of their home fans. Spurs fans, what the hell are y'all doing?
4: Giving up your
3: tickets. Why are you selling your tickets to Knicks fans? I know the Knicks fans will pay arm and a leg, but your team actually has a chance to win the title. You were favored to win this series.
4: This is not a Philly type situation.
3: Why are you selling your tickets to Knicks fans?
4: And they are such a good fan base, too.
3: They all up in the video dancing. Like, come on, what are you doing, Nick? What are you doing,
2: Spurs
3: fans?
2: Stay off the floor, will you please?
4: Oh, ridiculous.
2: You don't need a clown running on the floor during the game. No? We do need a clown running on the floor?
4: That's such a good point. I understand tough economy. If you could double, maybe triple what you paid for the seats.
3: I don't give a damn how high gas is. My team got a chance to win a championship, and I got tickets. Why are you giving them away? And then all of a sudden, you're not just talking about any tickets or any team in the finals. You have arguably the best player in the sport who just took out the back-to-back MVP and the reigning defending champs.
4: And you know what will fuel you longer than gas? A championship with Wemby.
3: Yes!
4: His first one.
3: Yes!
4: Yeah, just be like, I was there game one. Uh-huh. That's a good point.
3: Why are you selling your tickets? What's wrong with y'all?
4: Yeah, how still are there?
3: Yeah, like, come we on. Sitting there blame.
2: Yo, he

0: 9-8 over the Grand Island Fighting Cranes. The game had to be shortened to six innings because of rain. It was the Fighting Cranes' first loss. John Costa of the Cranes will join us on today's Doug and Daddy Show. The teams will play again tonight in Hastings. The Omaha World Herald reporting that the Nebraska women's basketball team has added Texas A&M to their schedule this season. It'll be December 12th in Lincoln. Kansas City University will also be coming in on November the 24th. The Nebraska men reporting to camp this weekend as they get ready for summer workouts. UNK freshman Pella Brahms has been named to the All-Central Region team by the Women's Golf Coaches Association. She's the second Loper, joining Sarah Wissing, to ever make that team. The Lopers made their second NCAA championship in Florida earlier this year. American Legion baseball action was rained out last night around the area. More action scheduled for this weekend as Kearney, Hastings, and Grand Island teams will be heading to tournament action, and the final round of the Nebraska Women's Golf Amateur at Lachlan Country Club scheduled for later today if they can play through the rain. Round two was suspended late in the round yesterday with Brooke Bream of Lincoln holding a one-shot lead. Steph Colbus of Lincoln, one shot better than Jill Pilkington, to win the senior championship. And that is a look at your morning sports.
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2: 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However you found us on this glorious Thursday. So Thursday in the building, by the way, which is kind of new for me. But hey, it's the day after game one of the NBA Finals, so it's kind of all hands on deck today. He is Andre Snellings. I'm Randy Scott. 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We come in with a little special tune. I don't know how often Devin's going to dial himself up on camera this morning, but you were out late last night, dude. It was a concert night.
3: It was. Yeah, I don't know if you can tell. I got a little bit of the concert voice as well.
2: There's nothing wrong with sounding like a real boy.
3: No, it was fun. Kid Cudi.
2: Yeah.
3: Listened to him all throughout high school with the boys, you know what I mean? So it was just good. It was like a good nostalgia night. Kid Cudi was in Hartford last night.
2: Yeah.
3: Went with some friends. Had a good time.
2: Who was the opener?
3: Big Boy was the opener from Outkast.
4: See, that's what I'm saying. Like, that's burying the lead. It's like
3: 100%.
4: Big Boy from Outkast. Really, maybe should have been the headliner.
2: Thank you. Like, am I crazy for looking at this as like, why didn't Kid Cudi open for Big Boy? But then again, I don't know what Big Boy's done in the last, I don't know, discography of the last like decade.
3: Yeah, he was on for an hour, just kind of going through the greatest hits. The thing I mentioned to you guys before the show that was kind of, there was so many young people at this concert, like high school age people.
2: High schoolers.
3: Jeez. And I was like, I don't know if Kid Cudi has some new stuff. But, you know, most of his popular stuff is from when I was in high school. So maybe kids are in Connecticut is like, hey, something to do. Let's go to a concert. But during Big Boy, I'm like, no one is reacting, especially the young people. And I'm like, do you realize who this man is? This is a Rock and Roll Hall of Famer.
2: Yeah.
3: This is Big Boy from Outkast. And no one was reacting. I guess maybe I'm the old guy now, though.
4: Yeah, I'm about to say, I am personally offended.
2: I mean,
4: that people were not reacting to, because, you know, you mentioned his discography since Outkast. Big Boy has cuts, you know what I'm saying? Even since Outkast, you know. So maybe we're too far north. Like, if this concert was down below the Mason-Dixon line, I feel like Big Boy would be getting more love even from the young folks.
2: I mean, Speaker Box Love Below was 22 years ago, 23 years ago. It's 2003.
3: That hurt to say, Randy.
2: Aquemini was 1998. That's a different century. So, like, I get it. But at the same time, like, I don't know. Drop me into a concert and two doors, right? One of them's to a Kid Cudi show and the other's to Big Boy. Like, I know where I'm going. But you, hey, let's also talk about box seats Devin last night.
3: Listen, guys.
4: Living high on the hog in here.
3: I'm just grateful that I was given the opportunity to go. You know what I mean?
2: Yeah.
3: These tickets were offered up, and of course I'm going to take them. It's not an actual box, by the way. It's just a cordoned off area where you sit.
2: Okay.
3: So it wasn't that luxurious.
4: Now he's downplaying it.
5: Cordoned off. No one else can come in there.
2: Cordoned off.
3: You have your own security team, but other than that, like, you know.
2: Yeah. What's the sleep situation? What do you work out
3: about 4 hours?
4: You have your own security team. What are you, the president?
3: probably got to sleep around 1:30.
2: Okay. What time's the alarm? 5 bells, 6 bells? Well, you're up early.
3: The alarm was probably 6:30.
2: Okay.
3: I think I woke up around 5.
2: Ooh.
3: Had trouble going back to sleep. So we're probably working on four and a half hours of sleep.
2: I respect the grind. It was you and who else? Cameron?
3: Cam Pratt.
6: Cam Pratt?
3: He wasn't within the group, but he was
6: Cameron?
3: There.
6: Cameron?

0: energy.
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10: Good morning and welcome to the Doug and Daddy Show on ESPN Tri-Cities. I'm Michael Shively in for Doug today. He got tired with a two-hour show yesterday, so I'm in for him today. But don't worry, we have Brandon Bennett in studio. Murphy is our producer today, so we're going to bring him in to talk all sorts of sports. I imagine there's panic in Kearney right now. I'm broadcasting from Norfolk. How are things in lovely Buffalo County, Brandon?
3: Well, things are finally calming down here because you should have seen the look on Murphy's face, which, by the way, I do like how you introduced everybody, Michael, because you said it's Michael Shively, Brandon Bennett, and Murphy.
11: Yeah, it's the first time I've ever been third line in any show, so I do appreciate the recognition.
3: But by the same token, you're the only person that only needs a single name
11: to
3: introduce yourself. Once you get to a certain level in life, like Oprah, you only need one name.
11: Yeah, there with Oprah. Yeah.
3: People here in central western Nebraska only need to know that it's Michael Shively because he needs a first and a last name. I need a first and a last name, .. And then there's Murphy. So the second point about that is, as soon as you said, Michael, that you would bring Murphy in to talk sports, I actually had picked up my phone and dialed 9 and 1 and was holding off on the third one because his blood pressure went through the roof. His cardiologist was calling in, I'm sure. The look on his face, he went white and then red at the same time.
11: I just leave it to the professionals. You guys have it. I'll take care of this side.
10: If we need to talk classic hits, he's our guy.
11: Talking
10: sports, you know.
11: On your own.
10: He's keeping us on the air, and that much is greatly appreciated. So good to chat, Murph and Brandon. We have quite a bit to get to in today's show. I'm excited for this lineup. We get Brian Munson, one of our favorites from Husker Online, here in about 15 minutes. It feels like all the talk around Nebraska football is not about this year's actual team so much. It's about the future, which is both exciting and a little bit worrisome about what that means for 2026, but lots of positive momentum in the recruiting realm, and it's about as big a week as there could be, so nobody better to talk about that with than Brian Munson. And then later on in the program, we have a guest in studio, John Costa of the Grand Island Fightin' Cranes. This is a connection of yours, Brandon. What can we expect from this conversation?
3: Well, we're going to get to know a little bit about the GI Fightin' Cranes because it's a summer league baseball team that we have talked about before a little bit. Obviously, for the last several many years, you've got the Hastings Sodbusters. So the ownership group is the same. The Sodbusters were in the Independence League now, along with the Cranes and some others in Norfolk and Fremont.

0: got some other local teams that are part of this Diamond League. And so it's a new baseball league, but it's college students playing summer baseball. And here on the Doug and Daddy Show, many times we've actually had the owner general manager of the St. Joseph Mustangs of the Mink League. Now, that's a different summer league based out of Missouri, Iowa, Nebraska, Kansas, which is where they get the idea of mink from. That's a wooden bat league. They were playing on aluminum bats here with the Diamond League. So lots of guys you're going to know.
1: I didn't know that.
0: Yeah. So it's
1: not a wood bat league?
0: No, it is. It is a aluminum bat league. And so it's a lot of fun. And it's probably the best kept secret right now in central western Nebraska, because Sodbusters have been around long enough. They've got a loyal following. And like with anything, when you're starting off something brand new with the GI Fighting Cranes, they're going to be at the newly renovated Ryder Park there in Grand Island. So you have a little bit of an old timey baseball feel with a brand new baseball field. And we're going to learn from John Costa, the newly minted general manager and director of operations. And I've helped out with the GI Fighting Cranes for the last couple of weeks. And it's a lot of fun for summertime baseball, and why folks should come out.
1: You're helping out in terms of public address announcing, or helping out like you're grabbing a bat?
0: Well, a little bit of both. I did grab a bat just to say that I've swung a bat for the first time in a decade or three. But no, mostly my job is as largely a consultant. The actual term that they have for me is master of ceremonies. Originally, I was going to help out with music and scripts, and most of that's been taken care of so far. So we've been able to rework some things and put a product together. And so largely, I'm a consultant with them, and it's been a lot of fun, and we got a lot of ways to go. But it's a nice, fun, family fun project, or product, I should say, that people can come and enjoy on Ryder Park.
1: Awesome. I'm looking forward to that. Summers for baseball. I've worked in professional baseball before. I've been to many of these summer leagues and love it. So can't wait for that conversation. We're going to talk Husker football in a bit. That's going to be great. So please stick with us for this show today. Even though I'm about to break two cardinal rules here of sports radio, Brandon, and I want to bring up two topics for you. And they are something that is now a little bit outdated. That's a no-no. And the other is politics in sports radio. So stay with me on this. We'll start with the politics, because that's probably the scariest. But have you noticed the Protect College Sports Act going through Congress right now? This is in the United States Senate. It's Ted Cruz, his bill. Nick Saban was on Capitol Hill yesterday testifying in support of this. The Big Ten and SEC have issued a statement this week against it. And yesterday, News Channel Nebraska, we had Senator Pete Ricketts on. He supports it. He says University of Nebraska President Jeff Gold supports it. I don't really want to dive into the whole like nuances of everything that's in the bill, but the part that kind of has me thrown off is just the fact that Congress feels like it needs to be the one that actually fixes college sports. And, you know, people are upset about NIL being extreme. They're upset about players transferring every year just to get the highest paycheck, free agency year in, year out. What's that going to mean for sports that don't generate revenue? There's a lot of questions there and a lot of things that are nerve-wracking. But to me, the United States Senate does not seem like the place to fix those problems. And yeah, hearing the things I heard yesterday, and you can find some of that coverage on our website, but it seems like this is going to go through. It has Nick Saban there. It has a lot of support from both parties. And, you know, as great as the country is, I don't know if the U.S. Senate's the place to go to fix college sports. Brandon, I'm curious what you think on that.
0: A couple of thoughts, Michael. First of all, when you opened this by saying that you were going to commit two cardinal violations,
1: yes,
0: of
1: I did. How many listeners did we lose?
0: Well, actually, I hope not a whole lot, because my thought was that you were going to commit an FCC violation, which would have gotten you banned off the show permanently, which would have left Murphy and I to finish the rest of the show, which then really would have spiked his blood pressure. So I didn't know where you were going with that. Second of all, legitimately, yes, I agree, because if you look at any time the United States government has gotten involved in, well, I mean, a lot of things. I could probably just stop there. It's the old Ronald Reagan line. I'm from the government. I'm here to help. But even if you look at like the antitrust lawsuit for Major League Baseball going back to like the 1920s, that actually didn't get resolved until the 1940s, then got upended in the 1960s and 70s. So I completely agree. Having the federal government step in and be the lawmaking body for this particular piece of America, no, that's not exactly where this needs to be. This needs to be something that is figured out by this private organization. Obviously, it's not the NCAA that even crowns the football champions. It's the outside organizations. It was the AP voting, then it was the bowl championship series. Now it's this playoff. It's a completely separate private organization. And in this case, where the federal government is stepping in and trying to codify something and lay down rules and federal laws, I think this opens a huge Pandora's box and is nothing at all where the federal government needs to be.
2: So some of the issues that are in this Protect College Sports Act would be a national standard for NIL that created, you know, one place for all the rules. Right now, it's courts that have made that because there have been so many lawsuits about it. So a bunch of different state courts, state-level courts, have set the rules for NIL. This would create a national standard. It would put regulations on agents. It would standardize eligibility, which was already done anyway. It would create a rule where athletes could transfer once without penalty, but then lose a year of eligibility on a second transfer. There'd be some antitrust things that are part of it. I don't really dislike any of those. I'm fine with that. It's just the concept that the United States Senate is the one. Because then, hey, all right, one of these things doesn't work out. Guess where you need to go to change it? The United States Senate.
0: Correct.
2: And not known for being good at getting things done and not known for knowing anything about college sports. Why are people that are trying to score political points on this, the ones that are doing it, not the people who actually care and have knowledge about this industry that we care deeply about in the state of Nebraska and, you know, in sports talk radio? That's the part that has me nervous is, you know, this will all of a sudden there's massive lobbying going on from anybody who has interest and the people who are in control are the U.S. Senate. And that makes me nervous, even though I kind of like the ideas in the actual bill.
0: I don't know if this is a Sun Tzu art of war type of mentality. I don't want to say conspiracy theory. I would rather quote Sun Tzu. But when you look at the art of deception, I'm really, really hoping that this is somebody, whether it's Ted Cruz or somebody else, I hope it's their way of putting something out there that will motivate college football enough that they come up with a relative standard to do what they need to do so that they can govern themselves and preempt anything that the Senate is doing. I'm hoping that this is just something, let's put it out there, let's force them to get involved, let's make them do what they don't want to do or haven't been able to do so far, so that the Senate ultimately doesn't have to get involved. Because you're right, every time a change needs to be made, they have to go back to not just the Senate, but if this is a federal law, then we're dealing with the House of Representatives and the President, and we all know what it's like to get a bill into Congress and not even going back to the 1970s, and this is a bill, and he wants to become a law cartoon. This is not going to be a fun day for anything to get anything done. I'm really hoping that this is a sense of, we're going to do it, but we really hope you get your poop in a group enough so that you do it, and we don't have to.
2: And so the Big Ten and SEC don't like it. The Big 12 and ACC do. So basically the most powerful conferences think it's going to take away some of their power. The less powerful conferences think they'll gain some. That's what that means.
1: I think another interesting layer of this, as we learned yesterday from our NCN reporting, is
2: University of Nebraska President Jeff Gold has encouraged Nebraska's delegation to support this bill. The Big Ten does not want this bill to pass. This is certainly not the first time that Nebraska has had a different opinion than the Big Ten Conference, most notably during the pandemic when the Big Ten acted irrationally and canceled the football season and eventually brought it back because it was not going well. But Nebraska filed a lawsuit. They're very public, and there was public shaming towards Nebraska, and they did end up playing college football that season. But this is not the first time that the Huskers have been at odds with a Big Ten decision. So that's another thing I'm keeping an eye on, is once again Nebraska publicly supporting this, but the conference that Nebraska belongs to and gets hundreds of millions of dollars annually from does not support it. So there's another interesting layer that we're keeping an eye on, or at least I'm keeping an eye on there.
3: And I have to really tip my hat to Dr. Jeffrey Gold, because not only did he step forward and say, this is what's in the best interest of Nebraska, this is what we believe, we're not going to mindlessly follow whatever our conference or conference commissioner, conference front office, anybody else is saying, this is what we believe, this is what we feel is in the best interest, which also makes me wonder if there's not other Big Ten or SEC schools out there that also would be in favor of it, even though the conference is not. I can't believe Nebraska is the only school in both conferences that is for it when the conferences are against it.
2: Yeah, no, Nebraska's not alone, that's for sure, but there's probably even publicly some others that are against it, but I'm just not aware. Just aware of the Nebraska situation. But this is something that's this is
1: going to happen in the next month. There was a hearing yesterday, and I expect there will be resolution here. You know, by the time Big Ten Media Days comes around, there will either be an entirely new congressionally mandated system for college sports, or there'll be nothing. And we'll continue as is. So something fascinating that's certainly churning right now and keeping an eye on.
2: Now, the other thing, a little outdated news. I want to talk about Husker baseball. I know you guys did on Tuesday, Brandon, and Jimmy and Doug did Monday. But I did get a chance to go over the weekends to the two losses. I didn't go to the South Dakota State game, but I was at Haymarket Park for the loss to Ole Miss, the resumption of the Ole Miss game,
3: right.
2: the one-inning affair on Sunday, and then the Arizona State defeat. And I just haven't heard this talked about or written about so much yet. People know there's a good atmosphere, but I've attended hundreds of baseball games, maybe even 1,000 baseball games, between my professional broadcasting and being a Husker fan my whole life. I have never been at a game where the crowd was that loud and enthusiastic against the opponent. A lot of the time in baseball, it's like you're going crazy when there's a big play that your team makes. And I was at the Big Ten championship win a couple of years back in 2024, and that was maybe the loudest I'd ever heard a college baseball game. But that was in support of the Huskers winning it after big moments. Against Ole Miss, Nebraska fans were screaming like it was third down and goal at the 1 yard line and Colorado was trying to score the game winning touchdown. Like, Husker fans were that loud screaming at the Ole Miss pitcher, and it was awesome. If you were watching, you noticed his pitch comm issues, the earpiece kept going to the dugout repeatedly between pitches there to try to get his pitch comm figured out. No, his pitch comm was not broken. He just couldn't hear, because it was so loud. And, you know, they had the mound visit after with the catcher coming up, and then watching back on the clips on the TV broadcast, you can see the catcher literally laughing as he walks to the mound, because he knows it's not a pitch comm issue. He just knows it's extremely loud at this venue, and his pitcher is shook. And then the next pitch, he hit the batter, which was just incredible. It was an awesome building moment to get bases loaded, one out, with your team down two runs, and then all the credit in the world to that Ole Miss pitcher for getting the next two batters out, including the second batter coming up in that situation after falling behind on a 3-0 count. And that moment where Nebraska did not score, down 3-1 with the bases loaded and one out, was the end of Nebraska's season. They played out the rest of that game and then lost to Arizona State, but not scoring in that moment, Nebraska was done. There was no coming back from that. The fans had gotten as amped up as I'd ever heard a Nebraska baseball fan base do, and the team came up empty in that moment. No shame on Nebraska. Phenomenal season, overachieved, fun team to root for. It was an extraordinary baseball moment that had this SEC baseball team quivering on the mound, but they ended up coming up on top. So, way college sports goes, beautiful moment, didn't work out for our team.
0: I agree completely, especially with the idea that you've got the bases loaded and less than two outs, and even bases loaded with two outs, you've got to find a way to get at least one run in. And even if that's a sacrifice to deep left center field, you've got to figure out a way to get at least one run in, and that would have changed the complexion of the game. But in that case, they didn't. And to your point, that was kind of the heartbreaker for the, maybe even the backbreaker for the season. But a heck of a run by the Huskers.
2: Yeah, and I'm excited if there aren't future opportunities for Nebraska to host a regional. Fans have experienced what it can be there and how hostile it could be, not just supportive, but hostile to the opponent. And it could make a difference in the game. You know, maybe next time they hit a grand slam in that moment. And that would be what could propel Nebraska back to the College World Series. So hoping for that in the future, but hats off to the Huskers on a good season and the fans for an awesome moment. Somebody who's seen a whole lot of baseball, that was as cool of a fan base moment as I've been a part of. All right, we have some more Huskers to chat about coming up, but we're switching gears from baseball to football. Trey Taylor is the MVP of the Elite 11, and Nebraska had an offensive lineman camp yesterday. We'll get the intel on all that recruiting news from Brian Munson of Husker Online after this on the Doug and Daddy Show on ESPN Tri-Cities.
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9: Here's your Tri-Cities weather forecast. Chance for scattered thunderstorms today. Otherwise, cloudy skies expected. Highs level off around 78. Southeasterly winds 8 to 15 miles per hour. Lows level off around 59. Tonight, partly cloudy skies. Sunshine mixed with clouds at times. Tomorrow, highs level off around 89. From the Weatherology Weather Center, I'm meteorologist Jennifer Wojcicki. Currently 64.
2: The Doug and Daddy Show continues on ESPN Tri-Cities, thanks to our sponsors who make it possible, including P.J. Smith Seeds. P.J. 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That's PJ Smith Seeds right here in Phelps County. I'm Michael Shively, in for Doug Duda today. Brandon Bennett is in studio, and we're happy to have Brian Munson of Husker Online joining us over the phone. Brian, this is about as busy as you could be in terms of Husker football news for the first week of June, right?
10: I was literally just staring at my to-do list, and I have enough stuff to basically keep me up, I think, till 3 in the morning. I mean, I have so many articles that need to be written by, like, tomorrow morning, because I've got some time away as well this weekend. We're going out to Lubbock for a football camp ourselves for my kid, and I'm like, I've got to have all this stuff
11: pre-written and done and all these things, but like, you know, visitor preview this afternoon, tunnel talk tomorrow, go back, circle back to the edge that was here from Washington to see how his camp was yesterday. There, I still got a moving part on the weekend, still waiting to kind of hear back from one guy to see if he's coming in. So yeah, it is a very, very busy part of the year for me, and that's fine, because we all know that the recruiting definitely quiets down, you know, like the other 10 months or so of the year, except around like the January time frame and then July when they're all committing.
2: Yeah, no, this is peak season for you. So hope you do get some rest, maybe space out that to-do list a little bit.
11: Well, you know, if the Knicks keep winning the NBA Finals, I'm going to be tuned into that too, so add that on top.
2: Oh my gosh, what a time of year for Brian Munson. What a time of year for Trey Taylor. You know, there's I think where we have to start, because I feel like I've read more about Trey Taylor in the last 3 months than I've read about the actual 2026 Nebraska football team. This guy's commanding attention, and it seems like rightfully so. He just got MVP of the Elite 11, the 11 quarterbacks that are supposed the top recruits in the country, and he was rated as the best last week. That's a huge deal, but it's still just part of that recruiting process. You know, there's talk, oh, is he going to get a fifth star? You know, those things I'm sure are nice accomplishments for him, but as Husker fans, what should we take away from Trey Taylor's performance and what seems to be a rapid ascension for a recruit that was already pretty highly ranked?
11: I think the very first thing that Nebraska fans need to take away is that the Nebraska coaching staff got this one right. I mean, they were in on Trey Taylor very early in the process. I mean, I'm not going to tell you that, like, Michigan didn't know about it too, because I think he had visited Michigan like, you know, 8 or 9 times leading up to the first visit to Nebraska. But I mean, the Huskers, you know, moved all of their chips onto Trey very early in the process. And I think that he actually very much appreciated that. He accelerated his commitment timeline, you know, to April, wanted to be a factor when it comes to recruiting and putting together the class for the 2025 and the 2026 class, or 2026, 2027, I should say. And he was obviously in Lincoln, it seemed like, for the entire like 2 months span that he was up there last year, like where he was there for every single weekend, every single camp, and now
10: he lives in Lincoln, you know, gonna be getting ready to attend Omaha, you know, Millard South. And I think the big takeaway here is that, you know, Nebraska coaches went out on that, not necessarily a limb, but they targeted their guy, they found their guy, they moved all their chips in on him, they definitely got the right guy. I think Trey is perfectly set up to handle all of this noise too. I mean, he has been working with quarterback coaches, not just on like the skill side or the athletic side or the physical side of it, but also the mental side. And I think his father has put together a program, you know, that's basically very thorough in how he is preparing himself for, you know, his senior year of high school, for college and beyond. And Nebraska is very well aware of that. And I think it's going to really work out well. I think having him in Lincoln this summer is going to be a massive boost for I think recruiting for the next month or two. And I think just how things are going to kind of keep moving forward. I mean, he's already there, just got to finish up the senior year and then slide on over to the dorms in January.
0: Brian, how is Trey Taylor different from Dylan Raiola? Because 3 or 4 or 5 years ago, we were hearing, if not the exact same, very similar comments made about Raiola. And not that he did bad, but anytime you throw a freshman into that, no matter how well prepared they are, there's going to be the obligatory learning curve. How is this Trey Taylor situation, and not necessarily just him, but the entire situation, different than it was a couple of years ago with Dylan?
11: Well, there's two different things. And by the way, good to talk to you, buddy. I think that there's two things right away that are better. I think number one is going to be the offensive line situation that Nebraska has kind of moving forward. I think that things are different, I think, under Coach Wade. I think that he has addressed some issues when it came to the offensive line. They've gone out and grabbed
10: some additional portal transfer guys in January. I think that they have really the two best tackles that they've had in Lincoln in a long time. I think the left side of that offensive line is going to be about as good as what I can recall in several years for Cornhusker football. And I think, you know, they got guys obviously at center and right guard too that to kind of look forward to. But I think that this is a very talented, very experienced unit. And I think that that's gonna pay off big. I think that there's always been chemistry issues, lack of experience, you know, kind of putting together a mended offensive line where you got, you know, like Corcoran and Prochazka that were obviously, you know, very, you know, had injury prone careers, and you're basically penciling them in as your starting offensive tackles for those seasons. And that was always something that I guess that I was very critical about. I didn't feel like that was ever a good situation or a good solution to kind of go ahead and say this is how this is going to work and feel good about it kind of moving forward. But I think the other side of that, too, is this. You know, I think Dylan coming in expected to get the ball as a true freshman, and Trey Taylor doesn't. You got this 5-for-5 thing going on now with Anthony Calandria being there in Lincoln. And, you know, chances are he's going to get another year of eligibility. And I think that there is some real desire by Taylor and his family for him to maybe take a season, you know, and kind of further get into the program, understand how things are going to work. You got so many things that are going to be thrown at you very, very quickly that, you know, and I think the other thing, you know, that you kind of mentioned there, Brennan, and maybe not as succinctly and as like when I'm going to do it, there really isn't a great model out there for freshmen to be successful. Those guys are not the ones going into the college football playoff. They're not. You're absolutely going after those transfer guys. You're bringing in some guys that are a little bit more organically. You talk about like Underwood. Underwood was supposed to be the guy at Michigan. It didn't happen. You know, you look at the guys that actually did take their teams deep into the playoff. They were, you know, they were upperclassmen. So I think that model, you know, needs to include, you know, just basically for Trey, just kind of taking this year, getting better, getting stronger, getting more acclimated, understanding the speed of the game. And I think that stuff that was totally different between, you know, when Dylan was there going to Trey. I think Dylan anticipated or expected to get the football. I don't think Trey does. And I think the offensive line is definitely going to be better for Trey than it was for Dylan.
2: Well, excellent insight here from Brian Munson, Husker Online, talking Husker recruiting, Trey Taylor news. We'll get to some of this big man camp in a moment. But I'm curious, just as a Nebraska high school football follower, now Trey is going to play at Millard South. The super team just got more super with him. How different is what Trey's going to see at Class A Nebraska high school football compared to what he would have been playing against in Illinois at whatever level that his school is at in Illinois?
10: Yeah, I mean, I've heard different stories. I think that, you know, you talk to a couple people like with Rivals, and they're going to tell you that they think that overall, you know, things are going to take a step backward for him, you know, just based on the competition that he's going to see. I don't think they're going to say to you that Millard South is not a good football team. I don't think that is what they're saying at all. I think that they're just saying the consistency in the competition from week to week is not going to be what Trey would have seen had he remained at his current high school. And that's fair. I don't think it should necessarily impact his rating or his ranking when it comes to that. I mean, there's some things that he can and can't control. Look at what happened like with Jet Tamala last year. You know, Jet goes off to Elite 11, has a great summer. You know, all of a sudden, being an Iowa State commitment, Alabama throws their hat into the ring. You know, he decides to go ahead and flip, and all of a sudden, magically, he gets a 5-star rating. I think it's very possible to support, you know, I think, which is the bigger question, whether or not you can get to being a 5-star quarterback in the state of Nebraska, you know, particularly if you're committed to Nebraska. I think that that's absolutely possible to do. I think he's at the right high school where he can demonstrate that he's playing with other players around him that, you know, we agree. I mean, it's dream team.
11: Yeah, I mean, they're definitely a very talented group of players. much more, you know, in line with what he can kind of expect to start seeing, you know, in his future somewhere else down the road. But I mean, I think the big thing for Trey is obviously is that he needs to make that good group of players great. And he needs to make, you know, Millard South have success, you know, by bringing that team together. And that's where things, I think, really start to look good for him to kind of, you know, get that five-star rating and retain that five-star rating all the way through to where he signs in December.
3: Well, it wasn't just the quarterbacks that we're talking about here. The Huskers are also going to have a great opportunity later this week to take a look at a tight end from Las Vegas, Nevada. I'll let you pronounce his first and last name so that I don't butcher it too badly. And then in addition to this tight end, which obviously would be a great weapon for Trey Taylor, what else is in the hopper for the Huskers?
11: Yeah, Seager Milton actually will be.
3: This moment of silence brought to you by the Kearney Mime Association.
11: What's that? Can you guys hear me?
0: You completely cut out. As soon as you said his name, the heavens opened up. So go back to your recorder, B-Munns, and start with his name and then keep going again.
11: Seager Milholland is the tight end that you referred to from Bishop Gorman. He is an interesting guy. He's moving to Las Vegas from Portland, Oregon. So, and he didn't play like in a real pass-happy offense where he came from. So Nebraska went back to Bishop Gorman, you know, this spring. Satterfield was there, came across Milholland and liked what he saw. He does have a few other offers. You know, he's a guy that should be in Lincoln tomorrow for the big man, for the team camp with Bishop Gorman coming there to participate. He'll actually be in Lincoln for 4 days. But while he's also there, he's anticipating sending up an official visit to come. So that is a big thing. And then there's also an official visitor, another tight end coming into town this weekend, another guy from Grayson High School in Loganville, Georgia, Joey Hunter. He's a player that Nebraska has fought very hard to get on his radar. After they lost out on Cooper Terwilliger and Ahmad Hudson, you know, Nebraska.
3: B-Munns has cut out once again. We were talking about Trey Taylor and all was well there. And then we get into tight end talk and Munson has once again gone silent on us. Good for submarines, bad for talk radio.
2: Yes. And we just hung up on him.
3: This Brian Munson failed to pay his cell phone bill this month. Moment brought to you by... Well, Michael.
12: Yeah. So I'm glad that you're in studio there, Brandon, because I'm like, I'm listening and I'm like, you know, is this my internet connection?
3: Nope.
12: As I'm broadcasting here from Norfolk. Nope. And so you're my eyes to matching what my ears are hearing. Am I the one disconnected or is it Brian?
3: No, it was Brian all along. And actually this actually breaks your streak, you and I streak, Michael, because the first four or five times we co-hosted the show together, we had major breaking news or something significant going on. And I think our last two shows were quote-unquote normal. And now Murphy's over in the corner as our studio engineer, frantically working dials. I mean, Dr. Johnny Fever's got nothing on this guy. Working it over and over again, trying to get it on. And about the time he starts to raise the thumbs up, we get that sound again. So we're going to try again for the fourth time to bring Brian Munson back. Brian, are you there with us again?
11: Can you guys hear me all right?
3: Did you pay your cell phone bill this month, brother? I mean, come on.
11: You know, working for a cell phone company, you would think I needed to do that. That definitely happened. But I have no idea. I can hear you guys perfectly. So I really apologize for all the connectivity issues, but what I was trying to say was, you know, we were talking about tight end Joey Hunter, and obviously he's coming in from Grayson High School. Two Grayson guys also coming in, Nebraska commitments, Jordan Ogbonoma and Katie Jones will also be with him, and they're also bringing in another Grayson guy, a linebacker, Eli Harris, doesn't have an offer, coming in for an official visit. Nebraska wants to take a little bit more of a look at him, but they're, you know, Nebraska can end up getting three, maybe four commitments out of this weekend. They could end up with both their cornerbacks in the class with Jalen Hill and Bryce Williams coming in. You have Earl Dementayak coming in. I know I just
10: just wrecked his last name from Sefner, Florida. He's a defensive lineman, so I think he could announce as soon as this weekend while he's on campus. But I think one of the guys, I think that, you know, the board just is a little bit messed up right now when it comes to the edge and the linebackers. One of the most important guys going to be on campus this weekend is actually a very new Minnesota commitment, Ma'ato Mo from Provo, Utah. He just committed to Minnesota this last weekend while he was on a visit. He plays edge, and I think that the edge board right now just doesn't look very good for the Huskers. He could be really their only guy that could be really at that position. If Caskey next weekend ends up committing, you know, to either, I think it's either Iowa or Missouri, the Huskers could be out in the cold looking for help at the edge position. And linebacker is not too far behind that. So things are a little shaky on the defensive side of the football right now, guys, at the edge and the linebacker position when it comes to the big board.
12: Well, I want to get you a chance here to talk about the big man camp, too, because it's a great name for a camp, and Nebraska needs big guys always. I know that they've had some high-level recruits commit recently. What was the story out of yesterday?
10: Yeah, Jason Armbruster was coming in. He is an edge. He's a 2027 guy. He's coming in from Washington. Nebraska, you know, they told him, like, everything is in front of you. You can come out there and perform well enough to basically, you know, pick up an offer from us, and I have not had a chance to reach him yet. So I'm looking forward to catching up with him to see how things go. But North Dakota State commitment Lucas Deal was there. He's from Carroll, Iowa. Another big performer, you know, yesterday that was there at the big man camp. I think that there was also like a storyline just like a Colorado offensive lineman. You have 2030 offensive lineman Devin West, which might have been like one of the most impressive guys out there. And I did say 2030. Like, just think about that for a minute.
12: That's got to be a decade away from now, right?
10: Yeah, 6'6", 300 pounds. He's an incoming freshman at Fairview, Colorado. So, you know, and like the legacy, Ty Tessendorf was out there from Blair. I don't think that there's – maybe Armbruster might be the big guy that gets an offer, but, keep an eye on, like, Liam Pagan, who's from Villa Park, Illinois, 6'4", 300. He's a 2028 guy. He already has several offers, Oklahoma State, Arizona State, Boston College. I think Miami's even offered him as well. So there were a few guys out there to kind of keep an eye on, but I think if, like, anything is really going to pay any dividends for, like, the 2027 group, it's going to be Armbruster based on how he did yesterday, and if Nebraska feels like they're at that point and need to kind of bring him in to be an edge in the class. So stay tuned for that update with him.
0: Brian, I just have one more question before we let you get out of here, and it doesn't have to do with the tactical and the practical so much, or certainly the individuals, but you kind of teased it earlier about you've got the recruiting open periods, and then you've got 10 months where you don't have recruiting open periods, and obviously one of those is in the fall, and there's a certain advantage there because the recruits can come onto campus, they can see the filled stadiums, and they can see a game day experience and a walkthrough and all that. But there's also a certain something to be said for this recruiting period here in the spring. What is best for you? What do you think the colleges, and maybe even the athletes, get the most bang for their buck? Is it during the fall, or is it during the spring recruiting season? And ultimately, which one's best?
10: Yeah, that's a great question. And I think it really is the spring into the summer. I think it's where the relationship really kind of starts to develop, right? Like, maybe you get a junior day invite or whatever. Maybe that January date, you know, you get that invite. But really, what we're kind of seeing is, like, those top targets are getting those, like, private day invite for, like, a spring practice. And then, like, the spring game, you know, it's obviously an event, you know, and you're still seeing some big numbers there. But I think the real work is not on the stage of the spring game. It's off stage. It's stage left. It's stage right. It's at these spring day, these spring practices that are happening, you know, during the week where these guys are coming in and getting a day in the life, basically, as, like, a Husker. I think that's really where the relationship kind of, like, starts to really develop. Usually you get a chance to, like, bring him back again, like, in the summertime, you know, that's kind of ideal. But there's, like, an end-to-end deal. It starts in the spring. It goes through the summer. The fall, you obviously want them to come in because, you know, I think Nebraska's challenge has been or was at one time that they were trying to get commitments from guys that had never seen a game in Memorial Stadium. How do you not feature that selling point, you know, when it comes to bringing people in, putting them in front of 85,000 fans and showing them what it's like to be, you know, like a game day weekend in Lincoln? So I think obviously that's part of the process now. And I think Nebraska did a really good job of kind of emphasizing that with trying to get guys to come back again over and over and over again for a game in the fall. But it's really more about time with the rest of the recruits in the class and time with the players that, you know, that are playing on the field. And then you get some time with the coaches too, but they're really trying to kind of fold the recruits in at that point to try to make sure that they are a good fit for everybody else around them, because they just can't bring in any bad apples, you know? And then I think obviously you come back around and let's say now you're in your junior years for a lot of these players. You're going to do the junior day thing. You're going to get the junior spring thing happens again, you know, where you bring in the players again. And then you get the official visits that happen in June, May and June. You're going to get those 4 weeks basically before Memorial Day, those 4 weekends. And that's the important part for Nebraska to bring those guys in. But you want to have multiple visits under your belt for a recruit before they step on campus for their official visit. That, I think, is the biggest key.
2: 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And who knows, maybe that will be further proven this weekend. 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
2: 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Stay with us right after this break. We're talking about the Fighting Cranes out of Grand Island and some college summer baseball.
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2: The Doug and Daddy Show, live on ESPN Tri-Cities. 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Here are some of the items they have. The guacamole stuffed grilled taco, spicy chorizo breakfast burrito, and the meat and potato breakfast burrito. 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That's the 56th Street location, the only location in Kearney, north side of town, Taco John's. You can't go wrong with any of those meals. We're thinking about lunch, but we're thinking about baseball because it's June, it's summer, it's time to get to the ballpark, enjoy the warmer weather, take in the sights, the sounds, maybe get yourself some food at the ballpark. I'm sure there's some great options at Rider Park in Grand Island. I'm Michael Shively, Brandon Bennett's with me. We're happy to welcome in our guest in studio, John Costa, making the trip over, the general manager for the Grand Island Fightin' Cranes. John, welcome to Nebraska. Welcome to ESPN Tri-Cities.
19: Thank you so much. I'm so excited to be here today.
2: Yeah, you get to talk about some Fightin' Cranes baseball, which it's brand new team. I haven't been out there to check it out yet, but I'm looking forward to it. And the first thing that I need to say that you got right is the team name, the Fightin' Cranes. Couldn't go wrong with that selection. What's it been like for you becoming a part of this new franchise and getting it off the ground?
19: Yeah, no, it's been awesome.
20: It's definitely been a lot of work being a brand new team. And for me, it's a brand new state. So just getting comfortable with the town and just the climate. But work-wise, it's, like I said, it's just been a lot of work starting brand new. The stadium, when I first got here, wasn't even built yet. So just meeting with contractors and just making sure everything was all lined up, and we weren't even sure what everything was going to look like. But now the stadium's up. It looks beautiful. Brandon came out the other day and helped out a little bit even. And, no, it's just been really exciting.
3: Walk us through the beginning of the formation of the Cranes. Obviously, a connection with the ownership for the Sodbusters that people are very aware of, starting not just a new team, but also the new Diamond League that others, and not just Hastings, but others here in Nebraska. So take us through the beginning of the formation of the Cranes, of the new league, and then how you came in from out of state to be part of it.
20: Yeah, so this is my first job after graduating college, and I needed an internship to graduate, and I interned with the Wilmington Sharks, which is a similar team and a similar style in North Carolina. And Dawn Fowler, who was, her title was the director of operations for him at the time, knew Bill Davison, who is the president of this league. And he was the old owner of the Wilmington Sharks, so they were good friends. And he was thinking about starting this, and I think she kind of had the inside scoop. And they got in contact, and they knew it was going to happen. And then she put me in contact with them and looking to fill roles. And, again, I think two of these teams are completely brand new, and the other four teams are separated by two leagues that they bought the two teams from.
2: Well, thinking about just the amenities first, we'll get to the baseball. But, really, this summer baseball at this level is – just as much for fans about the experience as it is about, you know, wins and losses out there. This is about going out and enjoying the ballpark, having some good food. You're going to have some fun between inning promotions. I'm sure it's about having a good time. It's family friendly. You can go bring a party there. You can go by yourself and just take it in. But what are some of the highlights of what you guys are doing from an entertainment standpoint and what you offer at Rider Park?
20: Yeah, we know we got lots of fun games going on. One of our most fun ones, I think, is our Texas T-Bone T-shirt toss. We partnered with Texas T-Bone, and we're throwing out shirts to the fans. And within one of the T-shirts, Texas T-Bone offered a free 18-ounce T-Bone. So the fans go pretty crazy for that, and as you can imagine. And then we also partnered with the local bowling alley, and we got a game with them. And we also got a beer batter, so whenever the beer batter gets struck out, beer's half off the rest of the inning. So the fans always get really into it when he's up to that bat.
0: Especially with the stampede to get to the nearest. So you've mentioned beer, so that means that alcoholic beverages are served. How are you handling the concessions and the food options, food and drink options at Rider Park?
20: Yes, sir. We have third parties for both of them. Wandering Well is our beer garden person. And then the Q is our food truck that we have at Rider Park.
0: So you have food, you have drinks, restrooms are all there. So everything is coming together, and there's still some updates that need to yet be completed at Rider Park. But when fans come not just for the food and the fun, talk about the players. How did you get the players to sign up to be part of a brand new team in a brand new league?
20: Yeah, I think we got really fortunate with our coach. He's off to a great start. I believe our record's 5-1, with last night being our first loss, which hurt a lot, but you can't win them all. But lucky for us, he brought a few of his players with him, being a collegiate coach already. So this is not new to him. And prior to this team, he's also been the first coach for a brand new collegiate summer league team. So he's already been through the rings, and he knows exactly what to do, and he's been killing it.
1: Talking to John Costa, general manager of the Grand Island Fightin' Cranes, the new summer college baseball team in Grand Island. Same league as the Hastings Sodbusters, for those familiar, but it is a new league for both of those franchises, the Diamond Baseball League. All right, you're talking about your coach. It's Kevin Grant. What's his background? You said he does have a pretty good background. Where has he been before, and what are his strengths?
20: Yeah, he's very determined. I can't remember the college off the top of my head, but I know it's in Iowa, where he, I believe, is an assistant pitching coach. But no, he's also a military veteran, and if that doesn't say a lot about him, I don't know what does. He's very determined, very hardcore, you could say, and he really cares about relationships with his players. And, I mean, it's been showing. Again, our record's 5-1, so whatever he's doing, it's been working.
0: And it's not just that anybody that can come and want to play. You guys are doing a great job of reaching out to that Grand Island community. You just had an elementary school night a couple nights ago, Tuesday evening when I was there. What other groups are you reaching out to? And if somebody wants to find a group package, talk about how they can go to find tickets, how they can go to find group tickets in a single package, and then what other elementary schools or otherwise are you reaching out to get them to the ballpark?
20: Yeah, the last two games, it's been for Westlawn Elementary School. We gave 2 free tickets to each kid within the school, and it's just a great way that we can give back to the community. And we're also doing it through 3 summer programs that they're doing. And we're also doing it with the Vervina, I believe that's how you pronounce it, the school district. And there's a few other school districts around the Tri-City areas that we reached out to that are going to do the same kind of idea of what we did the other night with giving 2 free tickets to each kid, one for themselves and one for the parents. And other than that, we've reached out to a few coaches. We're going to have a few players go out to help just youth camps and help train,
21: help the coaches out a little bit, and just to have a college athlete there for the kids to look up to. And, I mean, that's the kids are going to remember that forever.
20: And just to find group tickets, group outings, go to our website, fightingcranes.com. And I always got to say, there's no G in fighting at the very end. It's fightingcranes.com.
1: Fightingcranes.com. You can learn some more. I'm checking out the roster there right now, Googling some of the names of the players. Looks like maybe some Division II and community college. Looks like there are some locals, so some familiar faces, folks you might know from the community that are on the team that are competing at the community college or D2 level. How would you describe the level of baseball in the Diamond Baseball League?
20: Yeah, I mean, it's as professional as it gets. I see it's legit. And kind of like you said about some of the local guys, we share our stadium with 4 Legion teams, and the high school also uses the facility.
21: And so sometimes we always run into some of the Legion coaches or the high school coach, and
4: they love talking to our players, especially the local ones. And it's just cool to see them come back to their community and just the relationships they have with this community.
3: When we talk about the new Diamond League that's been formed with the ownership group sharing between the Hastings Sodbusters and the GI Fighting Cranes, what are the other teams in this league that may or may not have been part of previous leagues?
21: So the Fremont Moose, the
0: Sedalia.
21: There you go. Yep. Sedalia. That's the one in Kansas. Am I right?
3: Missouri.
21: Okay.
3: Yep.
21: The one in Kansas is Sedalia?
3: Salina?
21: Salina. There we go. Sorry. That one's the brand new team.

0: connected to central Nebraska here, and all of those unique mascot names. Just phenomenal.
1: Yeah.
2: Originally, we had a vote on what our team name would be, and my vote was going to be the Pirates, being Grand Island. I was thinking of an island, Pirates, that kind of connection. But after getting more in touch with the community, I completely understand why we're the Fighting Cranes with the migration that happens here.
3: Yes, the great, great pick. And yeah, when you have a league that has Sodbusters and Moo and Fightin' Cranes, you're in a good place for some entertainment, for sure. If you want to see the Fightin' Cranes, they're playing tonight at Hastings. So head over to Duncan Field, check out some baseball. Otherwise, the next home game is against the Fremont Moo Saturday, June 13th. John, welcome to Nebraska. Is there any other message you'd like people to know about what you have going on in Grand Island?
2: The only thing I can think of is just come out, enjoy a game, see it for yourself. They're a lot of fun. We try to get our players involved as much as we can with the community. We're all about giving back, and I just love to see everyone there this Saturday for that Fremont series at home.
3: Awesome. Well, thanks for joining us, John. Best of luck here in the inaugural season.
2: Thank you so much. Thank you guys for having me today.
3: Well, if you're heading over to Grand Island, you better have a good vehicle to do that. 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

0: Almost lunchtime, and the good folks in Kearney have the option to go to the Kearney Chicken Coop, where me, being in Norfolk, Nebraska, does not have that option. So a little bit of jealousy as I read off the burgers they have at the Kearney Chicken Coop, including the Western Burger, the Ragin' Cajun, the Cuban Burger, the Double Bacon, the Mushroom Burger, the Bacon Burger, Totally Jack, Bacon Blue, and South of the Border. 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If you don't want it, good luck, because Thursday the special is the Chicken Philly. So those are your options at the Kearney Chicken Coop today. Well, I'm fired up for some baseball. How about you, Brandon? That seems like a pretty good deal that we have going on. I'm glad to see that league expanding. More summer entertainment options that are friendly to all sorts of people is a good thing for the area.
1: I'm a big fan of not just baseball, but especially the summer leagues of baseball, because we hadn't had one, obviously, here in Kearney or Grand Island. The Sodbusters, of course, have been around for a couple of years, but to be able to bring in that collegiate level baseball, obviously, I'm very familiar with the St. Joe Mustangs, as I mentioned, in the Mink League. So it's nice to be able to bring that here to the Kearney, Hastings, Grand Island area.
0: I would go, I grew up in Lincoln, but we'd go down and watch the Beatrice Bruins, which was in that Mink League with St. Joe. And man, that was fun as a kid, especially because that league had, you know, your upper echelon Division I players, and saw some future big leaguers play in Beatrice, Nebraska. And you never know, you could have some of that talent hanging around in the Diamond Baseball League. I know I've always enjoyed going to the Sodbusters games. I'm sure it's a blast there with the Fighting Cranes. Want to share some more baseball news. Nebraska's Jayshon Unger has been named one of 14 finalists for the 21st Annual National Collegiate Baseball Writers Association Stopper of the Year Award, presented to the nation's top relief pitcher. He's fifth in the country with 13 saves. That's tied for the third most in a season for a Husker ever. 6-1 record, 4.05 ERA, and he was really the guy in the bullpen. The Huskers needed somebody to close something out or to make the big pitch in the big moment. He didn't always come in the ninth inning. Sometimes it would be the seventh. When they needed a stopper, like this award is named, they turned to Jayshon Unger. He was the most reliable by far. So congratulations to him on being one of 14 finalists for that award.
1: Every team needs that. I just wish the Kansas City Royals would have something like that for them.
0: They could use a little bit more, too. They need more than just a stopper.
1: A lot more.
0: They need to be able to build the lead first. But they had a lead last night. Did they win?
1: They did, which is funny, because earlier in the day I had posted that this year's Kansas City Royals are like a modern-day version of Mad Libs, because three of their previous five, I believe, games, they had had a lead of two or more runs, and in two of those games they had a lead of four runs and came back to lose it in the later innings. So my joke on Facebook is that they were the modern version of Mad Libs, because it was after so-and-so innings, the so-and-so opponent has come from behind to beat the Kansas City Royals once again.
0: Oh, boy. Well, if you want to smile while taking in some sports, the 68th annual Shrine Bowl game, that is Saturday. It's in Kearney, 4 p.m. at Foster Field, Cope Stadium. Go there, check it out. If you want to get prepped for it, listen back to yesterday's Doug and Daddy show. 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Thanks so much to our folks who joined today. Awesome insight from Brian Munson of Husker Online, John Costa of the Grand Island Fighting Cranes. If you missed any of those conversations, listen back to the show today. Brandon, Murphy, thanks so much, guys. Good to chat today.
1: Also good to hear from you again, and overall, it was a good show. We should give ourselves a big pat on the back.
2: 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And everybody who's listening, thank you so much and have a great rest of your day.
3: From the News Channel Nebraska Newsroom, I'm Peter Rice. A Grand Island man who got into a physical altercation with students during a February protest may soon be fast-tracking the legal process. Michael Brown is facing 3 misdemeanors he pleaded not guilty to in April. A pretrial hearing is scheduled for Thursday and has been continued after Brown accepted a plea deal made by the state. The county attorney submitting over 200 pages of evidence collected by law enforcement and sharing it with Brown in late April. Details have not been made public yet, and Brown will return to Hall County Court on July 21st. A broken door isn't usually cause for celebration, but one downtown Kearney business is making the most out of an unusual wildlife encounter. A deer crashing into a downtown storefront would normally be a headache, but at Uninebriated, it became a social media sensation. Owners Mickey and Brandon Yaw learned something had happened Friday night when a friend from out of state called them, asking to hear about reports that a deer had hit the front door of their business. After checking their security cameras, they found that the deer was the culprit. And rather than immediately revealing what happened, the owners posting a photo of the damage on social media and inviting followers to guess what had happened. They say the impact pushed part of the door inward, and workers are expected to soon replace the door. Two sides have been entrenched in their demands, getting together for a chance to hash out their differences. Grand Island City Council and Woodsonia holding a public session for over 3.5 hours this week. The topic was once again the Good Life District. Each side has listed non-bendable items. The city says they will not move forward without a new aquatic center, along with the sports complex, as the big-ticket item. Woodsonia has been looking for other ways to build an aquatic center, and recently there was a new twist. The Grand Island YMCA and Chief Construction may partner up to incorporate it, as the Y needs a new pool. Mayor Roger Steele believes that the two sides are about 80% of the way there and said that the session was very productive. For more details or for news anytime, check out our website at newschannelnebraska.com.
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15: And welcome back, everybody, to WTL, Where's the Line? Now, this is a very special segment as we have the CVO of the Believe Network here with us. Cam, what is a CVO exactly?
16: Hey, good to see you, Andy. The Chief Vibes Officer. I even have a website dedicated to it, camcvo.com. Go check me out. It's pretty elite.
15: It sounds elite. Yeah, we're kicking around your title a minute ago, having a little fun with it. That's awesome. That fits our show perfectly, so we're glad to have you on. You're going to be at the Belmont Stakes coming up here. Is this your first time? And I can't wait to pick your brain over the upcoming weekend here.
16: Yeah, it's going to be my first ever Triple Crown race, which I'm really excited about. So I'll be flying up to Albany from D.C. tomorrow. And it looks absolutely immaculate, just the whole experience. It's going to be an absolute party. This is the last time Belmont is going to be at Saratoga. And so I'm working with the NYRA to promote and, you know, talk about the experience at Saratoga, because of course they want people to continue to go there. There are still races there, just the Belmont won't be at that particular location, back to Belmont Park next year. But everything is looking shipshape. The weather looks solid and we have a really interesting field of horses here. So excited to dive into it.
15: Yeah, and for our audience here in Nebraska, there's actually a rich horse racing tradition, whether you're at Horseman's Park in Omaha or Fauner Park out there in Grand Island, across the state, and it's becoming a revived sport, a lot due to this right here, sports gambling talk. So yes, Let's get into it. let's start with some of the being coined as smart favoritism. A lot of folks like Renegade. I see him at a 2-1 on most books here. Yep. You know, and I just think back to Churchill's Down, where the ultimate worst thing ever, he slammed into the rail, but he was still able to recover. Ortiz Jr. did a fantastic job there and finished second there. Do you see a repeat or maybe even better coming up at Belmont?
16: Yeah, there's no doubt. The first choice, obviously, he will be by the time the race gets going as well. 2-1, to your point. He is the class of this field and nearly won the Kentucky Derby despite drawing the rail. That is that dangerous position when you're in the Derby, when you have to navigate that traffic, and he actually effectively did and lost by a neck at the Derby. Arkansas Derby winner as well, Todd Fletcher horse. We know Todd does well at the Belmont, four victories to his credit. And you know, the horses that I'm really looking at here this week, who are the pressers, who are the stalkers who can make that final move, hang with the pack toward the end and make that final move to eventually win the race? Somebody like Renegade makes a lot of sense to me. Commandment as well. The morning line favorite has hit the board nine straight years at the Belmont Stakes. So don't get too cute if you don't think Renegade is going to win. Certainly put him in a trifecta. Certainly put him in a double box as well. But I don't think Renegade is going to win. I like another horse a little bit better. But 2-1, you know, historically speaking, favorites actually don't win as much at the Belmont as compared to the other Triple Crown races. So yeah, I'm getting a little bit creative here this week. I have somebody else winning this race, but I do think Renegade hits the board. I've got him finishing second. He's really good.
15: Okay, well, a name that has been brought up a lot, talked about a lot leading up to the Belmont Stakes, and it's kind of getting faded a little bit here. Golden Tempo, I'm seeing that at a 9-2. A lot of folks are saying, look, the pace just got out of control, out of hand at the Derby. That opened the door for a late kick, and we saw that from, you know, worst to first at the end there for an exciting race. A lot of folks are saying that's not going to happen again. Fade Golden Tempo.
16: Yeah, I'm with the experts out there. I think he's going to be a public play for sure. A lot of people want to root for Golden Tempo, considering that he won the Kentucky Derby. Not too surprising, by the way, that he did not race at the Preakness. It's going to be few and far between, I think, Andy, going forward about a Triple Crown winner just because of the calendar that you have. 2 weeks after the Derby, you have the Preakness. It's tough. But yeah, so I think the pace is not going to cater to Golden Tempo. Like I talked about, the stalkers, the pressers, I think that's what you're going to be looking at here for success at this race. The situation here this week for Golden Tempo, he got a little bit lucky. He had the perfect trip at the Kentucky Derby. It's almost like, can he do that again? Can he get that huge closing kick? That's his style. He's going to be last for a good chunk of this race. Can he get that closing finish there again? It's hard to say. I think probably not. You know, regression to the mean is very much something that I live by. But, you know, you got to respect him at 9-2. So, you know, Golden Tempo is certainly a horse to watch, but I don't think he even hits the board here this week.
15: Yeah, it does feel like it's just collecting so much public money because people are wanting that to happen. Do you feel
16: and they remember that? Yeah.
15: Right. And do you feel that if this wasn't at Saratoga and it was at Belmont, you know, there in Baltimore, that you'd have a better shot?
16: Maybe, yeah, because it'd be a longer track, right? When you have that longer track, there's more room for that deeper close. But still, you're looking at the field here. We only have 9 horses, and a lot of these horses are similar in style. Mm-hmm. Golden Tempo really is only, in my opinion, the true deep closer in this field. And then we have a true front runner in Power Shift. I think he'll be in the lead for much of this race. And then we'll see what happens with the Renegades and the Commandments, the emerging markets of the world who are more of the presser style. But yeah, I think he would have a better chance at Belmont Park, personally.
15: You speak the 9 horses. He's actually at that outside post at number 9. And, you know, if you're going to be bringing up the rear as Golden Temple's expected to do, that's probably not a bad starting point for him.
16: 4 winners ever at the Belmont from that post, by the way.
15: And there's been a couple of Belmonts over the years, so that's another
16: there has.
15: One that doesn't bode well. You brought up the name, the emerging market of emerging market. I'm looking at a 6-1 right now. He's the preferred dark horse of the field. Is he the preferred dark horse of Mr. Rogers?
16: He is. I mean, he's an interesting long shot, in my opinion. Maybe not as long as he was earlier before the post position draw, but lost the shoe at the Derby. I think we can kind of write that off. Chad Brown horse. He had a wide trip drawing post-8 here, but I think that's going to be okay. If he can navigate and get back inside, he's that presser type of horse who can succeed here. Louisiana Derby winner as well over Golden Tempo. And he's lightly raced, so I think there's a lot of upside there. He was still pretty competitive at the Derby despite losing a shoe. I think he'll come back with a vengeance. I really like emerging market this week. He's not going to win, in my opinion, but I think he finishes 3rd, so hits the board.
15: Yeah, you mentioned that race versus rust. He's well rested, and we see the rest. It served the Knicks well, right, last night, so maybe
16: that's
15: that
16: true.
15: Could be the same for emerging market there. Cam, you know, you like to get out there, be seen, be heard. You know, if there was a certain silk pattern, if you were a jockey or you were putting something together here, what would that be for you? Would it be like some Columbia blues and a bright red? Let's get into some really serious talk here.
16: Oh, I want the pastel colors. I want like frat guy circa 2016 when I was in college. We were wearing those colors all the time. I love to stick out. Now, I actually have planned my wardrobe a little bit for the Belmont, and it's relatively conservative. I've got a light blue button down, navy blazer, and probably going khaki pants. So nothing too crazy, but my personality will shine. We know that.
15: I got the blue right. I got the blue right there. So
16: yep.
15: Well, let's hear it. What is your overall pick? Who's your winner for the Belmont Stakes?
16: He was my pick to win the Kentucky Derby. Had a tough trip, wide trip. Not the case for him You know, relatively speaking, here this week, I've got Commandment winning the Belmont Stakes. Florida Derby winner won four straight before the Kentucky Derby as well. Brad Cox, we know what he can do. And the buyer speed figures are elite, 100 plus. So I think he is this classic presser horse who you look for in the Belmont Stakes. And at 6-1, I love the value. I've got Commandment.
15: Same odds as the emerging market, and we're considering him a dark horse right now. So a lot to like with your pick right there.
16: Yeah, I'm really excited about what he can do. I think he'll bounce back pretty nicely. I'm willing to write off the Derby performance.
15: Well, Camp, thank you so much for joining us here on WTL. Really enjoy the back and forth and the insight there. And, hey, have yourself a great time at the Belmont.
16: Oh, you know I will. Good to see you, Andy.
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10: Harry Douglas and Freddie Coleman. It's the afternoon crew known as Freddie and Harry on SiriusXM Channel 80, as well as tune in, tell that smart speaker to play ESPN Radio and check us out on ESPN Plus. Knicks back in that saddle, meaning staying in the winning column at the winning game one last night, NBA Finals over the San Antonio Spurs. So what did you really learn from game one? We can't wait to hear from YOU on the Freddie and Harry call in line at 888-SAY-ESPN, 888-729-3776. And there was no way we were not going to have this dude as a Knicks fan like me and Shannon is by not stopping by when it comes to Eazy-E, Eric in New York. E. Dizzle, our Knicks up 1-0. What did you learn from game one?
11: Orange and blue skies, Freddie. How you doing, brother?
10: Orange and blue skies indeed, my friend. I'm feeling good. How about you?
11: I'm feeling great. What's up, AD?
12: What's good, E. Dizzle? I know you flying high right now with those orange and blue skies. Go, New York! Go, New York! Go!
11: Yeah, absolutely. I agree with you, AD, on a couple of things. I think the biggest play was that play where OG missed the three-pointer, but Brunson tapped the rebound back to Bridges, and then he nailed that that three in the corner. And when you saw the court side view, you saw all the people on the bench, get over here. It was too late. Oh, man. And I tell you, man, and just our whole team, man, Cat, you know, everybody just played well. I mean, you know, we had our struggles. And Freddie, I tell you, you know, we've been Knicks fans a long time, and sometimes it's like, damn, man, we can't have nice things, man. We got to worry about OG's hamstring, then Mitch, you know, messes up his hand. But I think this is our year, man. We're gonna win this. I mean, I felt confident going in. I feel even more confident, man. We're going to take this, man.
10: Long, long way to go, brother. Long, long. As someone who's been heartbroken way too many times. One down, three to go, but that three is going to be extremely hard to get.
12: I'm laughing so hard at Freddie Coleman, because Freddie's like, I know better. Until I see it with my eyes, I am not going to speak it until I actually see it.
10: And I did predict the Knicks in six, and believe me, certain things you can look at and say maybe, just maybe, but I'll wait. Let's get a game two out of the way and see what's going to happen. Sideline Mike in Atlanta. What did you learn from last night's game one involving the Knicks beating the San Antonio Spurs?
13: Gentlemen, and Freddie, when my guy fell into Brunson's knee, I was thinking about you, man. I know Freddie got his hand in his hand. He's in his hand right now. Yep. And then when Cornette stepped on his ankle, yep. I know Freddie just got up and just walked out the room.
10: Yeah, pretty darn close.
13: I know, but the basketball gods still say, gentlemen, thou shalt not skip steps. And the only way you shall not skip steps until they win the championship, and I'm telling you, nobody's talking about my man Josh Hart. With the steals, the 15 rebounds, 3 point. Listen, the Knicks are going to make sure that thou shalt not skip steps. Go Knicks! I'm out.
12: See, I love the aggression too. right? Because it is definitely warranted, because when you have a guy on the opposite side by the name of Victor Wembanyama and Carl Anthony Towns make a player of his caliber mm-hmm. look small last night at times, yeah, you walk around with your chest stuck it out or stuck out and you parade around. And I'm looking at down in the arena after the game and I'm like, my gosh, New York Knicks fans, they are showing up and showing out. So I do want to give all you fans a ton of credit for supporting your basketball team. Mm-hmm. When you think about sports and you think about fans, this is what it's supposed to look like. It's supposed to look like what the New York Knicks fans have showcased throughout this entire playoffs. I mean, I would say throughout the entire, all the years, right? Because it's not like the greatest product has been on the floor at all times, Freddie. But Knicks fans still show up. I remember they weren't a good basketball team about 3-4. It was probably longer than that. When about I first started working at ESPN.
14: Yeah.
12: And I remember Alan Hahn, I went to a Knicks game, and they weren't good. And it was still packed out. And those fans were still in there rooting on the New York Knickerbockers. So that's what fandom is all about. And you have to love it.
14: And you have to love the NBA Finals being on ESPN Radio. The Knicks look to take a commanding 2-0 lead by winning the first two games in San Antonio. The Spurs are aimed to bounce back. All that happening for you at 7:30 Eastern Time. Coverage of game two tomorrow night. I'm so excited on ESPN Radio and the ESPN app at 7:30 Eastern Time, presented by Gusto. It's the Afternoon Cool, known as Freddie and Harry. And wait until HD tells you about why the number 40 means so much to a Spurs win or a Spurs loss, if that's going to happen in game two. 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
23: Hi, I'm Kent Bowden, News Channel Nebraska, inviting you to be part of our weather picture of the week. 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
2: Here's your Tri-Cities weather forecast. Chance for scattered thunderstorms this afternoon. Otherwise, cloudy skies with a few peaks of sun. Daytime highs approaching 78. Southeasterly winds 8 to 15 miles per hour. Lows dip down to about 59. Tonight, partly cloudy. Partly cloudy skies tomorrow. Daytime highs approaching 89. From the Weatherology Weather Center, I'm meteorologist Jennifer Wojcicki. Currently 71.
3: $1 million extension with Christian Watson, $31 million signing bonus, reports ESPN's Adam Schefter. To the NHL, and it's game 2 of the Stanley Cup Final tonight in Carolina after the Golden Knights won game 1 over the Hurricanes in a 5-4 thriller. Hurricanes head coach Rod Brindamore on adjustments.
24: Again, this is a totally different team, and that may be part of it too. You know, you got to get up to speed on how this game and this series is going to go. I think we certainly got a taste of that now. And, you know, similarly, we made a lot of mistakes in that first game. It cost us, but, you can't make them. Can't make them.
3: And you can watch game 2 of the Stanley Cup Final, Vegas at Carolina, tonight on ABC at 8 p.m. Eastern. In baseball, the Yankees just knocked out the Guardians 2-1. Ryan McMahon with a go-ahead RBI single in the 7th, so New York is now a half game at back of idle Tampa Bay for the AL East lead. The Phillies complete a 3-game sweep of the Padres, 6-4. The final, Zach Wheeler with a winner.
25: Hey, it's Michelle Smallman, and coming up Friday, Wemby and the Spurs threw away game 1 at home against the Knicks. I'll tell you if what I saw from them concerns me going into game 2. It's Unsportsmanlike, 6 a.m. Eastern, right here on ESPN Radio, ESPN 2, and ESPNU.
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28: 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So I never knew you guys was on this late. I was usually 5 o'clock. I'm like, oh, no more Freddie headed to tomorrow. Mm-hmm. That's a lie, because now that I got the ESPN app, I can tune in all the time and make sure everyone that's listening check that ESPN app.
29: That's what I'm talking about, man.
28: So it's presented by Progressive Insurance. Right? If you have a boat, a car, a house, $1 million car like Tyreek, or you got a couple thousand dollars vehicle like me, make sure you get that insurance, because when they pull you over, they pull you down.
26: This is Freddie and Harry.

0: suggest is the Packers season over before it gets started. That's what we're doing on June 4th, involving a football team that still has a lot of talent. But yeah, they need to step up on defense. But to say that the season's over before it gets started, because what Micah Parsons said, that's a bridge too far. I know in this kind of gotcha society that we live in, it's easy to put that out there. But that does mean there's not pressure on the Packers, especially Jordan Love, the quarterback. But the season over before it gets started, nobody should even go near there regarding the Packers. With ESPN Radio Sports Beat, I'm Freddie Coleman of ESPN Radio's Freddie and Harry.
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6: Well, kind of, sort of. We have Justice Rohde in the next couple of days. That's not new news, but Elijah Herbel is going to get the bachelor party in this summer off to a roaring start at Okoboji. So, Elijah, a bit of a breather. We hope to detail hijinks and hilarity with some sort of hangover-type photo session. But good to have you in on a Thursday with the Average Joe Sports Show. Chris Schmidt, Justice Rohde. Numbers to get in at 489-1240 or 800-825-5865. Big weekend, first of three for Nebraska football on the recruiting front. We'll get it covered. Greg Smith, national recruiting analyst and insider with Rivals, going to be with us in an hour. We'll check in on the stream with Greg. We'll say hey to Danny Burke, get some best bets going on here before this hour is done, and say hey to Brandon Vogel with Counter Reed. Gary Barnett will wind us down in hour two. We'll get your comments and thoughts in the stream. We had an Average Joe reach out via email posing a pretty interesting question with you, the fan base, and the disposable income question. You get to pick two. I'll explain here in a little bit. But Justice, this makes me smile, man. Fred Hoiberg and Nebraska basketball hinting at continuing to schedule very aggressively. And lo and behold, an old rival is going to be back on the schedule at the T-Mobile Center coming up here December 12th down in Kansas City, the Missouri Tigers. The Fighting Missouri Tigers, Norm Stewart, Doug Smith, dare I say Anthony Peeler. I'm running out of former Tigers names, but
7: Did you get a Chase Daniel in there?
6: Well, that's football. That's football. And if you ask Kranak about Chase Daniel, he will always and forever refer to Chase as the booger eater.

0: That's Kranach's hatred towards Missouri, although Kranach's record in Columbia for football is pretty sterling. But Nebraska basketball get a hook up with the Tigers. Last time they played, 2011, and always got a kick out of the yelling match that went on between Danny Nee and Norm Stewart. This was 30-plus years ago, and, of course, Norm Stewart, Missouri, always pretty loaded. The Missouri Tigers of the Antlers fame, where they would absolutely either invade the Devaney Center or would harass slash intimidate down at the Hearn Center. But, no, Missouri's one of those teams, man, one of those teams that you had to watch when they came to Lincoln, especially in kind of their heyday, late 80s, early 90s, where they were you know, a team that didn't get out of the NCAA or didn't get as far in the dance as they should have, and then they followed on some hard times. So Nebraska being very aggressive, they'll take on Providence in an air quote neutral site. This Missouri game is going to be an air quote neutral site in Kansas City. Boise up at the Pentagon in Sioux Falls. Plus, you have Creighton on top of your Big Ten schedule. Let's hear from Fred Hoiberg. He hinted at this last night with the network on his coach's show. He hinted at this earlier this week, and Nebraska's, you know, having a hell of a time getting home at homes. So I think they're still trying to make one of those happen, get a blue blood in Lincoln or go visit a blue blood, but no one really wants to play Nebraska basketball right now, and you don't want to give away the farm to schedule something two-for-one type deal. But Fred talked a little bit about the scheduling challenges that they've been facing, but they've still been putting work in to get it done.
1: We really wanted to test ourselves in the preseason. I thought it was great last year when we played BYU, and we got a really good feel for how our guys were going to go out there and compete against a top 10 team. And that game obviously went very well for us. And, you know, this year with three of those games, I think we've announced two of them. The third one should be announced shortly. But, you know, it's three really good opportunities for us. You know, as far as our scheduling, you know, we're trying to get a home and home with a high major team. We're having a lot of trouble getting those kind of games set right now. Just the landscape of where we are, everybody's playing neutral site games right now just to try to bolster up their budgets. And, you know, we have some of those in place. I think we've announced most of them, Seamus, if I'm not mistaken, two of them. And, you know, we're working on some others, but we're trying. You know, we're having a lot of trouble scheduling high major games and starting home and home series. It's just a really difficult thing to do in today's landscape. So we're doing the best we can. You know, we feel good about the schedule with where it is right now. And, you know, those neutral site games are important for a team like us. We have to do everything we can, you know, to compete against teams that spend a lot more money than we do. So, you know, that's part of the process. You know, it's the, you know, one of the things that you just have to do in this business to give yourself as much of a competitive advantage as you can. So, you know, scheduling is a lot different than it used to be. And, we're doing everything we can to give us a competitive schedule. You know, we have an analytics company that helps us with that as well. And, you know, just try to prepare ourselves as best as possible going into what is the best league in the country. And, you know, especially coming off a year where you had 8 of the 16 in the Sweet 16 and 2 of the Final Four in the national champions. So, you know, we're going to get tested in the non-conference. But, again, you got to make sure that you're prepared the right way heading into league play.
0: Love it. And you saw Nebraska do this for years in football where you'd have a lot of times an opener of note, either a kickoff classic or Nebraska'd have a Penn State or an Iowa or a Florida State. This is going back four decades, but TO'd always get you ready for you know, the Big Eight, i.e. Oklahoma, with one of those kind of prime time non-conference Washington, UCLA type West Coast squads or an Arizona State or something. You look at it in basketball. Two things here, Justice. One's margin for error, right? Do you get credit? Do you get benefit of the doubt? And you're saying yes. You got to go win those games or at least split with the neutral site non-conference. But put yourself out there. Worst case, you get better and learn a lesson earlier in the season to prep you for league play. Two, you go 3-1 or better in these non-conference games. Those are in your back pocket. You defend home court. You go steal a couple of road games in a very respected league, arguably the top league in Big Ten play. So it just sets you up for more data for the committee to go over come Selection Sunday.
2: And I think when you look at this, there's a couple of factors to take into account, right? So number one, your strength of schedule number, right? When you look back at last year, what the selection committee really valued as an improved metric in their thought process was the strength of schedule. Who did you play? Did you beat them? Did you compete with them? So that's your number one factor. Number two, you got a veteran-laden roster coming in this year via the transfer portal, via some guys developing and growing within that program, where you think that early on in the season, you will have the personalities, the minds, said the ability and a cohesion as a team to go challenge yourself early. Go back to last year when they played Oklahoma in the Pentagon. It was the fifth game of the year, and it was an early test of where you thought Nebraska could be as a basketball squad going into that season. You got an early look when they beat Oklahoma 105-99 in the Pentagon. You were like, wow, are we just going to outscore anybody? And then Nebraska completely flips the script and becomes the top six defense in the country. So you got an early look at who could potentially pop. We saw Price Sanford drop 28 in that game in the Sanford Pentagon. You got an early idea of how good this squad can be and just what kind of weapons that they had at their disposal. So I think that also gives you a great indicator from a coaching perspective and from a fan's perspective on who is going to be one of the primary options on this basketball team and what style of player they're going to have. What could potential holes in the roster be? What needs to be fixed so that when you get to later in the season, when you come to conference play in those big prime marquee matchups, and when you get to NCAA tournament time, you will have the necessary acumen, you will have the necessary experience in those high-level games to then go out and put on a much better showing in March. And finally, it's a big money number. When you look at playing at good teams, especially Providence and Connecticut, and right now Missouri and Kansas City, those are big-time money games, right? Those are games where a neutral site vendor is coming in, they are bringing you in to be a draw for people, and they know that your fan base will travel, and they know that you will draw a certain number because of the pedigree of your program. I think for Nebraska, this helps them on the recruiting front, as well as it helps them in getting those home and home scheduled, right? You're having a difficult time getting home and home scheduled. This really improves your stock and your value as a program and as a draw, because it's all about money now when it comes to scheduling a home and home. A team's got to want you to come play in their barn and be a draw. This will help Nebraska's status and stock as a draw, as well as helping to show recruits, hey, we can go hang with the big boys, even though we may not have the most massive NIL budget, but we can go out and hang with these big boys. And if we're able to draw you in, we can really elevate the echelon of this program.
0: Yeah, it's program profile. It's advertising. It's showcase. It's go win some of these games. And honestly, you're getting paid by the vendor, man. Mm-hmm. South Dakota/Sioux Falls is paying you to come to the Pentagon. T-Mobile Center, Kansas City, is paying Nebraska to show up, and you can reinvest that, right? You can put that into your program, and that can be spent on NIL, that can be spent on retention with two guys. You saw this number put out. You have two top 50 players on your roster right now projected for the 26-27 basketball season in Price and Frager.
2: Mm-hmm.
0: Guess what? You had to shell out to keep them. Good. They wanted to stay. They got a little gravy to stay.
2: Mm-hmm.
0: But these neutral site spots do it some justice, pun intended.
2: Absolutely.
0: With the ability to make some money off your program. So we'll get the recruiting front handled. So we had an average Joe text in and pose this question. I love it. We'll talk to Vogues about it. Mm-hmm. But it's maybe not even a hypothetical anymore. So as a Nebraska fan, you only have enough money to buy season tickets for one sport. If you're a male sports fan, you can buy season tickets, a pair of them, either to football, to basketball, or to baseball. If you're a female sports fan, you can buy to volleyball, basketball, or softball. You got all the receding going on. You're going to have added fees. So what do you do? What sport do you pick? Is it even a question for you? Or is it the question for you here this offseason because you're having to decide? So on the male sports side of things, is football still end-all, be-all for you? You're going to be there Saturday no matter what? Or have you shifted a bit and get me to see Freddie ball game, Nebraska basketball in that PBA environment? Mm-hmm. You love Will Bolt. You love baseball. You're going to go and you get really bang for your buck because of all of the games you get. Mm-hmm. So there's that question. What Coach Amy's got going, and Britt Prince is special with basketball, volleyball's, you know, title or bust. They're that elite this year. And so that's probably my pick if I'm going women's sports. As good as softball's been and as nice as basketball is, it's obvious, sorry, but I go volleyball. Mm-hmm. And, you know, I'm going to cheat a little bit. I'm going to go, give me basketball season tickets, but I'll sell a kidney so I can go get to the Ohio State game or the Washington game or maybe even the Indiana game. Mm. I will cherry pick a game, but posing that question, would love your feedback in the stream or on the phone lines. You can pick one sport, each side of it, men's or women's. What do you go in on? Now, that being said, if you say, all right, I'm going basketball, that means you may not have enough dinero to go to any of the postseasons. Mm-hmm. That means you'd be shut out of the CWS. That means you'd be shut out of regionals mm-hmm. for baseball if you're picking basketball. That means there's no baseball postseason for you. Same with football. That'd be no bowl trip. That'd be no say Nebraska's got a playoff run in him. Who knows, right? But that's it. Once you pick, you're all in. And that's where the piggy bank remnants all go. Mm-hmm. You got a take? You got something?
3: Yeah, I think when you look at this, your best bang for your buck with where the programs are.
0: What team do you enjoy watching most is a question.
3: I mean, I love watching Will Bolt's team play baseball. I think right now the best stock up trending bang for your buck bet is probably Nebraska basketball, because you know that there's the potential to get a good showing in the conference tournament and also get to a March Madness and really play your way into second round competition.
0: Right, right. And that'd be a tough pill to swallow. Oh man, it'd be a tough pill to swallow if Nebraska puts a postseason baseball run together and you can't get there because you've spent all of your money on the regular season, because the postseason's the ton of fun part, for sure. Let's try and squeeze in this phone call, maybe. I don't know. We'll see what Justice has got going. Tomlinson says men's basketball, women's basketball, then softball. Off-air comment.
3: Yeah, just a little off-air. Somebody was trying to figure out if they could stream us online. I told them to go to KFRnow.com.
0: Yes, look at that. Can go to YouTube, can hear us across the Average Joe radio network. So you can find us across the state on the radio waves. YouTube 7 days a week. Twitter can watch that way as well. AJ Sports Radio. We'll get Brandon Vogel's take on this season ticket question that's out there. Also, Vogue's talking about Nebraska's offense in his latest column. How close is that offense being playoff worthy?
4: 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Spring storms, roof ripping hail, flooding rains, tree toppling winds, dangerous lightning, and her favorite local go-to, tornadoes.
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10: 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If you...
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0: It's from Connor Reed, ConnorReed.com. The season ticket question is out there, and we'll ask Brandon Vogel. But before we get his take on where his disposable income would go, folks, let's talk a little bit here about the Husker offense. Enjoyed your column this morning on Kyle Reed, and you put some numbers together, as you usually do, Bud, with what offenses are doing and what some of the best offenses are doing come playoff time. And let's take a look at old Nebraska and what projects, my friend. And, you know, what stuck out is Nebraska's red zone struggles last year. Also, the incredible consistency of Emmett Johnson. Like, the fact the guy was making 85 people miss, and it was 4 yards, and it was second and six all the time. You look at what's here and now. How do you feel about this potential Husker offense here? You have some potential upgrades on the offensive line. You got a different style of quarterback. You got some unknowns, but some excitement in the running back room, and you feel good about the receiving core.
14: Yeah, you do. It was interesting to look at the offense kind of, you know, 6 months now removed from the last time we saw it, because when you're following it week to week, you have these impressions, and it's not that those are invalid. It's just a little bit different with some distance. So I distinctly remember, you know, Nebraska getting stopped without points 6 times inside the opponent's 5-yard line last year. But like looking at it now, I'm like, man, that's like, if they do that. So kind of the basis for this column was looking at yards per point, which is kind of just a broad, really simple efficiency metric. And the best example would be Iowa. Iowa was the second best offense in the country by that measure. Now, we know that Iowa doesn't gain a ton of yards, but if you've ever, as a Nebraska fan, thought, how does Iowa just keep doing this? This is part of the reason why, because whatever yards they do gain, they turn into points at a level that was 12 yards per point. And over the past, well, I have a spreadsheet going back to 2014, what would have been the 12-team playoffs, but also just the two we've actually seen. Like, a playoff team is about 12.5. So Iowa's better than that. The lower the number, the better here. Notre Dame was number one in the country. Indiana was number three. Nebraska was at 13.5. Not bad, above average. But you think about, well, what would have 4 more touchdowns or even 4 more field goals have done? It would have gotten Nebraska into that 12-ish point range. depending on where they were. And you look at 2-1 score losses to two pretty good teams in Michigan and USC. It's easy to do this sort of kind mm-hmm. of you look back, and you could do it the opposite way too and be like, well, if they don't get that Hail Mary against Michigan, then it's not that game. So in some ways, I think you can look at this, and this was my point of view. I do think Nebraska's offense is close to being where it needs to be to be the team that it wants to be. But there's a couple of places where it has to get better. You mentioned the red zone, and I think explosiveness is a big one, which has been a consistent off-season talking point.
3: Folks, I love that you brought up the explosiveness part of this, because to invoke baseball a little bit, maybe even a little bit of boxing, it's great to get runners on base. It's great to hit singles and doubles. At some point, you got to have a bopper up there that can go up there and hit the homer, right? Somebody that can put it out of the park and get butts in seats. In boxing, it's great to be a technical boxer. It's great to be defensive. It's great to be scientific. At some point, you got to have knockout power. You got to be a little bit of a knockout artist. For Nebraska football, in order to get that door-punching factor in order to start putting balls in the end zone and getting explosive plays to move you into the red zone, into favorable scoring territory, who projects on this Nebraska football roster for 2026 to be that home run hitter? Do you have a couple names in mind?
14: Yeah, there's a couple of potential options, I think. And I do think Nebraska's offense will be more explosive in 2026 for a couple of reasons. You know, we mentioned Emma Johnson early, who, like, for all that he did, and he did almost all of it a lot of the time for this Nebraska offense. When you look at what he did rushing and receiving, he wasn't like that explosive of a rusher. He had 36 runs of over 10 plus yards. It's a little below average. Anthony Calandria, quarterback, in half the carries had 36. So you could hope you could make up some ground there and pick some up. And if you get, 30 or 40 from however many backs play over the year, that's a pretty significant gain. I think the wide receiver core is a little bit better. You bring back Barney, you bring back Hunter, two pretty good players. And I think Kwasi Gilmer, I didn't think Dane Key was bad last year, perhaps contrary to whatever some expectations were. Certainly wasn't bad. I think he was good. But Kwasi Gilmer could give you a little bit more of that. And then the other big piece of it, I think, is if the old line's a little bit better, if you can free some things up that way, it's a lot of the area to gain here is in the ground game in terms of those explosive rushes. But when you compare them, Dylan Riley had one explosive rush last year, by the way, not surprising to anyone, but it's just the facts are what the facts are. Calandria and Dan Mullen's offense at UNLV against a Mountain West schedule also was a little bit better in that regard, because I think he's a little bit more of a risk taker, which comes with some risk. But I think you'd live with it if you're Nebraska.
0: Mekhi Nelson's a guy that has that 0-60 capability. You saw the long touchdown run against Utah that, all right, you felt good about if you're a Nebraska fan. I love the Calandria take where the guy had 30 explosive runs, and he's fast. I mean, he's a fast quarterback, just not a huge quarterback. So there's that 1-2 punch. But Senator Golden talked to us about this week. We asked him about Nebraska from his Texas view, and he really liked what he saw from Jamal Rhule in the spring game. And and I don't have a great comp for Rhule. I mean, the way he came in and kind of motored, you can shoot this down, but a little D'Angelo Evans to him pre-injury. Maybe not, I don't know, but he's just low center of gravity. Mosey's very, very good, at least from the spring, making that first guy miss now, comparatively where he got stopped as soon as he got caught, really, as a true freshman last year. So you like those options so you're trading out Mr. Consistency, Mr. 1,700 yards from scrimmage for that chance to go hit your head on the goalpost.
14: Yeah, I think so. It's a little bit similar to what I think, is going to be the case with Calandria. Like, it's a little bit volatile. Like, you're going to have maybe some more negative plays, maybe some more turnovers. Who knows? But when you look at kind of those three backs, and if I had to guess right now, I would put my money on Mosey leading Nebraska in rushing and carries, at least. Like, I think he'll have the most opportunities, but we'll see how it unfolds. There's a lot of time to go before that. And just being able to kind of mix and match those, I think, gives you some options, you know, to go back to the getting stopped inside the 5-yard line. I think a little bit of this, too, is if they can be more explosive, does it allow Matt Rhule to be a little bit more creative in terms of some of those decisions? Like, you know, he gets up there after the game, and I'm a numbers guy. Like, some people are never telling me the odds. I'm always telling me the odds because it's information that you can then use to make decisions. And, you know, he talks about, like, well, the chart, you know, you go for it here. And I believe in that stuff probably more than the average person. But I also think you still got to switch up your strategy at some point. Otherwise, it's like playing perfect strategy in blackjack. Like, yeah, it can get you, like, minimize the house edge as much as possible, but house still has an edge. So you got to mix things up a little bit and not just go by the book all the time.
3: Folks, I wanted to ask you, just with that, also with that explosiveness factor, and also with the ability to punch the ball into the red zone, when it comes to Nebraska's offense, it might be putting you on the spot a little bit. If you had to eyeball the athleticism of this offense in comparison to the teams that they're going to play on their schedule, where would you put them and give them that edge? Because I think athleticism also really helps in this case to extend plays and to buy you a little bit more time if, you know, the script breaks down.
14: Yeah. Running through the conference teams, because I don't think you worry about the non-conference. Mm-hmm. Like Michigan State, it's hard to tell, but edge Nebraska there. Maryland's always one of those teams where they don't get out-athleted by a lot of people. So you could call that one, you know, a draw. Rutgers, edge Nebraska. Ohio State, Oregon, Indiana, probably not. Although Indiana, like, just in terms of raw athleticism, might not be as far away as, you know, the rankings would lead you to think. Maybe slight edge over Washington, which, you know, is a really key game, although that would be close. I think Nebraska and Washington are really similar in a lot of regards. Iowa, that's always the tricky one, because we always look at this as, like, from a recruiting ranking standpoint, you know, Nebraska has a little bit of an edge there. But Iowa plays really hard defense. And when you play Iowa and how Iowa chooses to play means that the pure athleticism doesn't matter quite as much. It still matters, but doesn't matter quite as much as it does against your average team. Who am I leaving off here? We got
3: Illinois.
14: Illinois. Edge Nebraska, but it's pretty close. So, I mean, I don't think there's a lot of games outside of non-conference play where Nebraska just has a massive edge. But I'd say it's probably 5-4, if I just off the top of my head, that Nebraska's probably a little bit ahead.
0: Vogue's about a minute here. You have the Tooth Fairy that shows up and leaves you a pot of money designated to buy one pair of season tickets across all Nebraska sports. What sport are you picking?
14: It's still football for me. I mean, college football is what I love the most. So it's tough to beat. Although volleyball would probably be a close second, and men's basketball is really, really close as well. I think that's a good way to, like, think of this year that Nebraska just had, is that it is that close with some of these. Volleyball has always been up there, and men's basketball, the attendance wise, has always been up there, but it's a good discussion.
0: Well, what you could do is you go see the Fighting Freds, and then you just go, dare I say, tailgate.
14: Yeah,
0: I mean, you just go tailgate for football.
14: That's true. You could do that. You know, there was a time where I thought this was going to be my opportunity this summer to see the World Cup, but I'm not willing to sell a kidney, so it's just ridiculous.
3: Outrageous prices, Bones. It's truly criminal.
0: Yeah, sell the other kidney to go see the Knicks. I think. Vogues, you're awesome. We'll check in on Saturday, bud. Appreciate you.
14: Thanks, guys. Have a good one.
0: There he is. Brandon Vogel with us. Speaking of New York, Danny Burke going to make you some money here. Best bets on the way.
8: This is Sports Zone. Chad Ryder, NFL News today. The Packers have agreed on a four-year contract extension with wideout Christian Watson. It's worth $110.5 million with $31 million guaranteed, reports ESPN's Adam Schefter. The Knicks have won 12 straight postseason games after rallying to beat the Spurs in Game 1 of the NBA Finals last night. In the NHL, Vegas has won 7 straight postseason games, including a thrilling 5-4 victory over the Hurricanes in Game 1 of the Stanley Cup Final. Golden Knights head coach John Tortorella says his team is looking to win both in Carolina.
15: Hey, that's the same. Yeah, we're focused. Momentum swings happen quickly. We want to keep the momentum on our side, so there's no question we're looking to get 2.
8: You can watch Game 2 of the Stanley Cup Final on ABC tonight at 8 Eastern. Red Wings captain Dylan Larkin has requested a trade, reports ESPN's Emily Kaplan. In golf, first round of the Memorial in Wyndham Clark, Tommy Fleetwood and J.J. Spahn are tied for the lead at 5-under. To baseball, and the Giants blowing out the Brewers 12-3 in the 8th. The Yankees get a win 2-1 over the Guardians.
16: Hey, it's Michelle Smallman, and coming up Friday, Wemby and the Spurs threw away Game 1 at home against the Knicks. I'll tell you if what I saw from them concerns me going into Game 2. It's Unsportsmanlike, 6 a.m. Eastern, right here on ESPN Radio, ESPN 2, and ESPNU.
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21: The status of all ceasefires hang in the balance. More on the threat of the screw worm. New tariffs are on the horizon. And will Elon Musk become a trillionaire?
22: The Windy City, famous for hot dogs, deep dish pizza, and Danny Burke. The Pride of Chicago is dropping dimes. It's Burke's Best Bets on the Average Joe Sports Show.
0: Well, in the stream, we have the continued saga of the argument going on with Donnie Raiola, yay or nay, as an offensive line coach. Day that ends in Y. I love it. You got your ardent supporters, and you got your what the hells. What do you mean?
23: We got people building the castle walls and defending it with the old spears and pikes.
0: And you got others throwing, wanting to throw in the moat. Danny Burke, your betting news with is at Danny Burke 5. Follow him, find him daily with your betting news. Pride of Chicago, Burke's Best Bets. Danny, tell me about all the winners you had, props or otherwise, last night with Game 1 of the Finals.
24: Man, you know, I'm beating myself up a bit on one of the areas because I went into that leaning toward New York. I kind of had this idea that they have some value entering the series and that they would steal one of these games. And, you know, Game 1, I went on a different show and they were asking me, I'm like, look, you know, it's always scary with Game 1s. They're a bit wonky. But it kind of had that feeling that everybody and their mother was taking San Antonio. You saw them more recently. It's Wembanyama, home court advantage, all that. But again, you know, just Game 1s are wonky in general throughout the postseason. And as much as I personally have even kind of just dismayed the Knicks and thinking they aren't a legit team, I mean, they've proved otherwise throughout the postseason thus far. And say what you want about the path. Yes, it's been easy. But, hey, you know, an easier path has allowed them to rest up a bit and get geared up with more time off to prepare for that first game. So I'm a bit salty that I didn't do anything pre-flop. I did end up forth, which is nice. And I bet the series to go over 5.5 games before it started, because I do think, regardless of who wins, it's going to go 6 or 7 games. So I did lay some big on that, minus -170. I took Stephan Castle under 1.5 threes. Sweaty, but he got there. And then what I was also upset about, guys, and what I liked a lot, was Karl Anthony Towns under 33.5 points, rebounds, and assists. This has moved down to as far as 31.5. So I got the best of the number. And not only did he get over it, he got me by the hook. So he ended up with 34. So that was a killer. But ultimately, he still made out on top. And again, the Knicks getting the first win, I mean, that's massive for the series of over 5.5 games, because naturally the assumption would be that, you know, the Spurs are a decent spot to bounce back for game two. So all in all, not too shabby post game one.
0: Danny, what do you look towards game two as it tips off on Friday? San Antonio minus 5.5. And, you know, yeah, the rest versus the rest thing, that's kind of out of the way right now. New York just, I mean, feels it. And to go get one on the road like they did is important. I think San Antonio's got to bounce back. I mean, they're working on a 6th title in 30 years, which is incredible, just a testament to their franchise. Knicks haven't been to the finals since the Bronco chase, so that's very real. against Olajuwon and company. So, you know, I may actually like kind of tune in for some of this, but, you know, you're always searching for an edge prop wise, but just as a matchup of styles, what do you think here about these two squads?
24: Yeah, look, I mean, you're right. An organizational viewpoint of this certainly favors San Antonio. Still the Achilles heel for them that I keep attributing to them, and granted they proved me wrong against the Thunder, is just their lack of bench depth and the lack of experience. But when you have a freak like Wemby and the energetic starting group they do, you can overcome that to some degree. But I think that was put on display in the first game, the type of utility and role players that can step up and help dig out of a hole if you're New York, in knowing that you've been in these situations in the past. So with game two, I do expect San Antonio to win the game. I do. But it is kind of wild to see the number move up from 4.5 to 6, because that's just tied in with everybody having that same perception. But look, even if San Antonio wins, again, New York has the depth and experience to keep this thing close. So we just saw this team win. They could arguably be the better team. Who knows? Maybe they could even sweep them. They realistically won't, but that easily could be a possibility. And they're going to give us 6 points? Like, I would dabble with taking it with New York. What did you witness in game one that now makes you think they're a worse team? And I get a lot of times in the postseason, it goes back and forth with blowouts and this and that. But who's to say that's going to come to fruition in this championship matchup? So I would still gravitate towards New York until proven otherwise with the better number. I honestly, and I haven't checked these props yet, guys, but I would go back to the well with Karl Anthony Towns on his under for PRA. I'm hoping it takes up even higher to 34.5, and I would still look toward the under because he struggled against Wemby in the regular season. He hasn't really gone too crazy over this mark throughout the postseason, although he has had glimpses. But considering he got over it the first game, if we get it at 33.5 or higher again, I'm going to just go back to the well. It's a tough matchup. And again, if you do think the Spurs will come back in this game to some degree, I would imagine that Karl Anthony Towns is going to be hindered to some extent. So those are probably the two angles I'd be looking to pursue at this moment.
3: Switching gears to other sports here, Danny, as we get to the Stanley Cup playoffs, looking forward to game two between the Canes and the Golden Knights. And then also a little MLB stuff. You got any sauce on either sport? What's the feel right now?
24: Yeah, you know, again, my secondary team is the Golden Knights outside of the Blackhawks, since I spent some time in Sin City. So I'm always rooting for VGK. This team's just been incredible, obviously, and that first game was tremendous. I personally do not have any wagers for the game tonight. I would probably just be a bit biased here and go with VGK, but we know how good Carolina is, and they could easily bounce back in their own right. But so I wouldn't tell me anything hockey-wise. I am taking a bit of action on the diamond. I know you and I were talking before I got on air about just how much the Cubbies have been struggling. And look, I get it. You know, I'll be the first to tell you, call a spade, and typically I'm wanting to avoid Shota Imanaga when it's warm out. He got the wind blowing. It's a tough circumstance for him, and I was a witness to it a couple starts ago for him at the friendly confines. But you see some sharp movement going towards Chicago in the market tonight, trying to avoid the sweep against the Athletics. And get on the other side, he's been good, but you look at some of his underlying metrics, his xFIP is over 4. When you look at the last 2 games, it's been over 4, and then the one prior to that was over 9. So this has to be And we've said this before, but this has to be a wake-up call for Chicago at home to avoid the sweep. This is a very hittable pitcher, despite what his ERA is showing you. Veteran bats around the Cubs lineup, and as long as Shota doesn't completely get diminished here, I think the Cubs are in a good spot. So I would lay the wood on the money line with the Cubbies tonight. Only real action I like on the diamond.
0: Danny Burke with us, Burke's Best Bets, burksbeat.com, and your betting news at Danny Burke 5 on Twitter. Atlanta, 9-game lead in the division. You've got Milwaukee, that's the class of the Central right now. The Dodgers up 7.5, already at 40 wins. And then you got a bunch of teams really just kind of putting along. Cleveland, you know, not bad. White Sox are showing a big-time pulse. And then there's Seattle, just 3 over .500. And really it's New York and Tampa in the American League as well in the East.
24: Yeah, I mean, Schmidt, the biggest team that you pointed out that's certainly been a surprise has been the White Sox. And they've been and I know you guys know this, or at least Schmidt does. Like, I grew up hating the White Sox because my friends, 2005 were just relentless. So I'm always looking for any excuse to rag on them, and my friends are looking to do the same for me. But I can't not look at this team and just, you know, like, tip my cap and look for betting angles, because their starting rotation has become very solid. You know the spots to fade them, but a majority of the time there's been value on betting on them, and the AL Central is wide open. I do think the Guardians will pull it off, but man, don't be surprised if the White Sox keep this up throughout the rest of the year, if not just offering good opportunities here and there to wager on them. Are they going to make the playoffs? I'm not too convinced quite yet, but it's going to be close, guys, so it's making baseball more fun here in the Windy City. But they have certainly been the biggest surprise of the baseball season, I would say.
0: It's Danny Burke, Burke's Best Bets, Pride of Chicago. We'll talk again. Thank you, Matt.
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26: 100 miles to raise money for student scholarships. Fletcher says she runs out of love for her students and has raised nearly $12,000 so far. 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
0: Back with you one final time. 10-minute warning. It is a Greg Smith recruiting breakdown. National analyst with Rivals. Big visit weekend for the Big Red. And Greg all over it. Greg has quite a few crystal balls on him, and Tim Verghese teaming up today with some really good content you should check out. And we'll just see Nebraska in hot pursuit for a couple of big-time offensive linemen, big man camp going on. We know that there's talented offensive linemen from in-state but also out-of-state that are going to be on campus. That's important. Nebraska trying to continue that Georgia pipeline falling off or slowing down. Mm-hmm. So pretty monster week here. And I loved Vogue's story. Like, how close is Nebraska's offense to being good? And, man, you had moments a year ago offensively where, God, they put together the first script. And then it was milk carton time, man. The adjustment by the defense or the ineffectiveness of the offense. There's just too many ball games, Justice, where quarters two and three, Nebraska went dormant. Mm-hmm. They'd start out in a flurry and put up 10 to 17 points. And then you go get another score or put a drive together somehow. But you'd have a lot of game time that was just missed opportunities to put any sort of drives together. You didn't have a whole lot of complimentary football, maybe against Michigan State last year, where you had offense, defense, and special teams all put up points. There was a couple of games where the offense had to outscore for you. And really that first game of the year, where you had some pivotal decision-making down at Arrowhead, where you're going for it on fourth or you're kicking a 52-yard field goal, well, you don't convert, that opens the door, holds the door open, really, for that Cincinnati offense to kind of put their run together.
3: Well, and think about it. When you talk about the offense going dormant from quarters two to three specifically, what does that come down to? Well, usually in your first quarter, you're going to have some scripted drives, right? You're going to have a set plan in place to get some of your better plays and get a sequence going to establish a rhythm, right? So quarters two and three is all off-script stuff. That is rhythm play calling.
0: What are they doing, right? And what can you go attack? Skyler asks, is it imply the script is good, but the coaching is bad? I don't know that. I think there's an element of you want the ability to hone in on something and feel good. Like, what'd they do? Last half of the year, they just rode in it, right? Mm-hmm. The other part of it is execution. I mean,
3: right.
0: The middle part of the season, you're giving up six sacks a game.
3: Mm-hmm.
0: And that was, a dual fault type deal, holding the ball or just getting beat off the edge or not establishing the run. It's a setup play action.
3: But could you also say the same thing for the synchronization of the offense, right? Is it the quarterback audibling out of stuff, right? Are you getting away from what's working? Are you not establishing a rhythm? Are things getting herky-jerky with the offense?
0: What you want to do versus what you have to do, right, to win the game.
3: There's a lot of things. Listen, if you gotta pound the ball into the dirt in order to win games, and pound the ball into the dirt. If you got to air it out, you air it out. But usually the best case is complimentary football and can your offense be balanced. And it felt like definitely in quarters two and three, Nebraska's offense wasn't very balanced. It was either very run-heavy or either very pass-heavy, and usually one or the other, it wasn't getting great balance.
0: No, the balance is key, and I think Nebraska just didn't hone in on what they were probably best at versus...
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9: I can't dislike a game more than I disliked Wemby's game last night, I don't think. He's 7'5". Play that way. You made yourself 6'5" last night. You chose. You basically said, I'm good being 7'5". I'd rather be 6'5". I'd rather play beyond the arc. I'd rather go all the way out there guarding Karl Anthony Towns, who has to be guarded beyond the 3-point line, but that shouldn't be him, which is on Mitch Johnson a little bit, the great head coach of the Spurs. Like, he should be floating and roaming, not guarding Karl Anthony Towns that way. And every single time, they just lobbed the ball to him, either got a basket or he got fouled. And for whatever reason, they didn't do that. He didn't do that. He played way too far away from the rim. And I just thought it was a complete waste of a game one performance, whether it was because of energy, effort, tired, whatever it is. He's a great, great, great basketball player. And I assume he's going to be great in the next game. But I think he made himself a foot shorter last night voluntarily.
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0: I'm John Ryder. The Green Bay Packers have now agreed on extensions with their top two receivers. First, Jaden Reed, and today they agree on a four-year, $110.5 million extension with Christian Watson, $31 million signing bonus, reports ESPN's Adam Schefter. To the NHL, Game 2 of the Stanley Cup Final tonight in Carolina after the Golden Knights won Game 1 over the Hurricanes. In fact, Vegas has won seven straight postseason games heading into tonight. Hurricanes head coach Rod Brindamore on adjustments.
1: Again, this is a totally different team. Then that may be part of it too. You know, we got to get up to speed on how this game and this series is going to go. I think we certainly got a taste of that now. And, you know, similarly, we made a lot of mistakes in that first game. It cost us, but you can't make them. Can't make them.
0: You can watch Game 2 of the Stanley Cup Final, Vegas at Carolina on ABC at 8 p.m. Eastern. Plenty of day baseball, including the Yankees defeating the Guardians 2-1. They're now a half game at back of Tampa Bay for first place. The Orioles pound the Red Sox 8-2 at Fenway. Baltimore with a six-run first. The Phillies take down the Padres 6-4.
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4: I'm Doug Duda with a sports update on ESPN, your home for Kansas City Royals baseball, and the Royals taking on the Minnesota Twins tonight. Our pregame at 6, first pitch is set for 6:40. Also tonight at 7 o'clock, it's Game 2 of the Women's College World Series. Texas trying to repeat as national champions after last night's 7-3 victory. They take on Texas Tech. And in the Stanley Cup playoffs, it's Game 2 tonight as Carolina is hosting Las Vegas. Las Vegas came back to win Game 1 by a score of 5-4. Well, the Omaha World Herald reporting that the Nebraska women's basketball team will take on Texas A&M in a non-conference game December the 12th. They'll play it at the Devaney Center in a throwback game unless the Husker volleyball team is playing at home that weekend. Then they'll play at Pinnacle Bank Arena. Nebraska beat Texas A&M in the 2024 NCAA tournament by a bucket. They have also added a non-conference game against Kansas City on November the 24th. The Husker men's basketball team reports for summer workouts this weekend, and head coach Fred Hoiberg says they're trying to strengthen their schedule. They have two solid non-conference preseason exhibition games with St. Louis and BYU, but he says it's been hard to find Power Four conference schools that want to come to Lincoln.
5: You know, as far as our scheduling, you know, we're trying to get a home and home with a high major team. We're having a lot of trouble getting those kind of games set right now. Just the landscape of where we are, everybody's playing neutral site games right now just to try to bolster up their budgets. But we're trying, you know, we're having a lot of trouble scheduling high major games and starting home and home series. It's just a really difficult thing to do in today's landscape.
4: Good news for the UNK football team this week as the NCAA granted a waiver to running back Isaiah Harris to play in 2026. The second-team all-conference selection in 2024 was leading the MIAA in rushing when he was injured against Washburn last fall. The Lopers did not have him in spring, not anticipating that he would play, already having Stone Wilson returning, and then transfers Quincy Riker of Shadron State, Ty Kozad from Morningside, and Javen Norman from Eastern Michigan. Head coach Ryan Held.
6: I mean, let's look at our situation last year. Stone was redshirting. We had Isaiah. Jamez was a nice two. We had Jet Turner as a number three. Well, then Isaiah goes out. So for three football games, I had two running backs. That's all I had. You never can have enough. You just don't know what's going to happen.
4: The Grand Island Fighting

0: playing baseball.
1: I think it's an honor, you know, going to play baseball in college is also an honor. But football, I've loved football ever since I was a kid. And, you know, it's always been a goal of mine to be selected to play in the Shrine Bowl. And just knowing that I'm selected and get to play one more game is just, it's an honor. I'm excited.
0: And a number of Central Nebraska athletes will also be competing in the Sertoma 8-Man All-Star Football Game. The 49th annual contest is June 20th at Lloyd Wilson Field in Hastings, and you'll hear the game here on ESPN. Players from our area are on the West squad, and they include Caden Swanson and Coy Meyer of Loomis, Dawson McCarter of Overton, Adam Denkert of Kennesaw, Brennan Linder of Pleasanton, Thomas Donnelly of Wilcox-Hildreth, Tucker Bishop of Alma, Brogan Setlick of Arcadia Loop City, and Caden Culbertson of Lawrence Nelson. Again, the 8-Man All-Star Game, June 20th at 6 o'clock in Hastings. That is a look at the latest sports here on ESPN. I'm Doug Duda.
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5: Back with you, Tower 2. It's the Average Joe Sports Show. Elijah's off to bachelor party fandom and fundum this weekend. Greg Smith with us. He is going to be hunkered down, eyes and ears for you when it comes to recruiting. Big weekend for Nebraska. National analyst Greg Smith with us here on the stream and on the radio waves at Greg Smith Rivals on Twitter. Greg, you're in your football compound, brother. How we doing?
6: I'm doing very well. Trying to stay dry around here, man. We live in Seattle all of a sudden, but I am very well.
5: Good, man. I love it. We were just talking to our friend Danny Burke, who's in the gambling world in Chicago, and he grew up a Cubs fan, and he was actually giving praise to your Chicago White Sox with the season right. They're having. But you knew it all along, didn't you?
6: That's right. I knew that this was the year that they would finally overperform expectations, as I go into each year now with zero expectations. And now they're on pace to win probably more games than they have like in the last 10 years. So I am very happy.
5: I love it. Well, let's talk about overperformance. Jeep Wade in Nebraska. That's been the headlines, Greg, for Husker football and the Georgia connection. Tell me about this weekend, some of the names you're watching. I know you've got your crystal ball out as well, my friend, and just the impact. It's the first of three big weekends for Coach Rhule in Nebraska. Nebraska is in good position right now, it sounds like.
6: Yeah, Nebraska, it's interesting. Nebraska was one of the teams that did not host any official visits last weekend as things kind of got ramped up around the country, and they were kind of saving things for this weekend. They've got double-digit official visitors coming in this weekend. They added one here a little bit late that got moved up. Four-star Matthew Gregory, who elected not to take a visit to LSU, but come up to Nebraska instead when he was going to come later in the month. That's a great sign for Nebraska, because one of the things that we've talked about, and I mentioned it here, I think the last time I was here, that's starting to happen around the country is that teams are getting guys in for like the first or second official visit, and then it's over. Like, people are trying to lock guys down as quick as possible now, and that has been a huge shift and change. So it's good to see Nebraska getting in on that. And they've got a number of offensive line targets coming in, obviously headlined by the five-star Albert Simeon, who will be joined by what feels like Nebraska's entire committed offensive line class, who will also be in town. That is also not a coincidence, as a couple of those guys moved up their visit to coincide with Simeon. It's a really good weekend for Nebraska. Nehemiah know, Obati, a big defensive end from Minnesota, is also coming up. They've got a flip target at edge that is, I guess, committed to Minnesota at this point, that's coming in. That's been a weird situation, kid out of Utah. So all in all, it's a really good, strong weekend for Nebraska.

0: Greg, you put in a bunch of crystal balls. It sounds like you were playing Nostradamus and just circling around the crystal ball the whole time. But you put in a couple for Bryce Williams and Jalen Hill, a couple of four-star corners, as well as a prediction for Matthew Gregory. Are those commitments that you, commitments that you feel like could come if a visit goes according to plan, or even better than planned, for Nebraska this weekend?
1: I think that those are all three of those guys are guys that I would consider already leaning to Nebraska going into the weekend. Like, I think that Nebraska's in a really strong position with all three of those guys going in. And it would be, to me, more surprising if they come out of the weekend not committed to Nebraska, at least behind the scenes, than not. So I think Nebraska's in a really strong position with all three of those guys. No surprise with the two corners, the way that they've recruited defensive back this cycle. Same goes for wide receiver, too, with Coach Schwartz and what he's been able to do. And I think that Gregory would give Nebraska another really talented pass catcher in this class if he commits.
2: It's Greg Smith with us, recruiting intel Rivals national analyst at Greg Smith Rivals with us, Average Joe Sports Show. And Greg, you touched on the receiving party, the offensive line group for 27, along with Trey Taylor. I'm interested here with Simeon, as you know, the measurables jump off, the footwork, the size and skill. Plus, you know, being a Louisiana kid, high level of football down there. And just talk to me here where Nebraska may have an advantage or two, and then what they're up against also with A&M.
1: Yeah, I think the big advantage for Nebraska here, or the kind of the card that they're going to have to play, is the relationship that he's built with the staff across the board here, the comfort level that he has in Lincoln. Like, he's a kid, like, this isn't, obviously it's not his first time coming to Lincoln for a visit. He's been here several times, which is always good when you're trying to go up against some really big time schools that are recruiting him just as hard, that are putting up just as much dollars when it comes to that recruitment, right? I think that the tough thing is that you're going up mainly against Texas A&M in this one, closer to home, same financial profile at Nebraska. Nebraska's not going to lose this because of the money, but you know that Texas A&M is going to put up a lot, because they're putting up a lot for this recruiting class just in general right now. And so that's kind of the problem, is that Texas A&M and Texas A&M is further along kind of in where they are right now with Coach Elko and what they've been able to do. We've talked for years about A&M being kind of a sleeping giant down there. It just never has seemed to really come together with all the money that they have around the program, but it seems like Michael's got them going in the right direction. But Nebraska's got a puncher's chance in this one, especially again with all those linemen coming to town as well, and of course Trey Taylor will be here to help recruit as well.
0: So Greg, let's keep on the track of familiar faces, and Nebraska's bringing in a couple more prospects this weekend from Grayson High School in Georgia. That's Joey Hunter, a tight end. That's the linebacker Eli Harris. You're also going to have Nebraska commits Jordan Agbonoma and KD Jones on campus. Is this a situation where Nebraska's trying to huddle as many familiar faces together, do a little bit of peer recruiting, and see if they can't advance their position in these particular recruitments?
1: Yes, absolutely. I think that it's by design that Nebraska has all of these commits that are coming back to help, because one of the things that I think is, you know, we talk about advantages for Nebraska, and then a couple other schools are like this. Wisconsin comes to mind right away, where that recruiting class is really tight, right? And it's like that here with this group at Nebraska. And so what you want to do is you want to get these uncommitted kids as much exposure to those kids as possible, so that they can all feel like they're part of the family and that they're part of the group that can help continue to push Nebraska football forward. And then you hit them with all the other stuff that Nebraska can do for you, you know, the weight room and the facilities and the fan base and all of that. And so it becomes a really another strong selling point to have those commits in town. And it's definitely by design to be able to do that.
2: Greg, let's talk about some of Nebraska's needs for 2027. They've done a good job on the offensive line. They really like Trey, and we're going to get your thoughts on Trey here before we let you get out. But defensively, you know, how do you feel about Nebraska right now with the prospects they're in contact with, who they're battling, and the fact that there's nobody in the boat yet for edge? You have one for defensive tackle, and you also need more linebackers. I mean, that front, dare I say seven, even though it's a 4-2, you get what I'm saying. How much ground do you believe Nebraska needs to make up? Do they have prospects they like, or, you know, talk to me about the board a little bit here, and who Nebraska's battling for, who they want and who they really can get for that front defensively.
1: Yeah, and this is tough because if you had asked me this, it's now Thursday. If you had asked me on Monday, I would have felt a heck of a lot better about where Nebraska was in that front group, particularly at linebacker. That right. Second level has really taken some hits this week, in particular around the Big Ten and losing these battles to Big Ten schools. Nebraska lost two linebackers that they really liked to Michigan State, Matthew Brady and Henry Sakalis, two kids actually out of Illinois that were risers in the process for us. They're off to play for Coach Spitz at Michigan State, and you know, Coach Bullock over there, their linebacker coach, has done a really good job as well. So Nebraska has had those two guys for Nebraska were even guys that they had pivoted to later, a little bit later in the process, right? And so Nebraska is in the process of kind of replenishing that linebacker board, and they're kind of on the go or on the move with that, and you're probably going to have to see some flip targets emerge later down the road. When it comes to the defensive line, though, I feel a little bit better about where they are because they do have two defensive line slash edge, because they've got two really important kids coming in this weekend. We mentioned Mbati out of Minnesota, who Nebraska is battling Missouri for most closely right now, also Michigan State in the mix. And Mbati told me that, you know, he'd know after his first day of the Nebraska visit where he was going to go. So we'll see how that goes quickly. And then Mo, that was the kid I alluded to earlier out of Utah, that Nebraska, I think, has a really good chance to flip away from Minnesota. I think I wrote earlier that he has to be considered a soft commit at best to the Gophers at this point heading into this weekend.
0: So, Greg, let's talk about this class as a whole. And when we talk about physical profiles that Nebraska's trying to bring in, it's a lot of guys who, whether you look at Matthew Gregory, that guy's a jitterbug. He's got a lot of quick movement skills. Or you're looking at physical monsters like Joey Hunter in the tight end room. And if you look at some of the guys that they're bringing on campus in the defensive back room, I mean, Bryce Williams and Jalen Hill are not small guys at 6'2 and 6'3. Uh-huh. When you get the feel for this class for Nebraska, is there an emphasis on not only improving the overall athleticism, but also improving the physical size and stature of the class and the profiles they can get on campus?
1: Yeah, I think that that's a thing that, you know, it's interesting as I think coaches get a look at the Big Ten and kind of get through the Big Ten schedule a couple of times, you start to look around and you go, man, a lot of these teams have some really big, strong, physical kids that can also move really well. We've got to go get those kids too. So I definitely think that that's part of it. I even think that's a thing when it comes to Trey Taylor and his size and the size that he continues to put on as well. I think that that's something across the board that Nebraska wants to continue to emphasize, is having kind of that athletic profile to go along with the size needed to hold up in the Big Ten, because it is very important.
2: Greg, let's talk Trey Taylor. Great workout on the West Coast, as you know, Trey showed out between you know, your coverage, the national coverage from Rivals, Bruce Feldman, you know, the guy that knows quarterbacks on a national college football landscape, was pretty wowed by Trey as well. You've got the pomp with him and his association. You've got the credit also for Nebraska getting in early on Trey, and now you got to kind of hang on in a sense where put a good season together. He's in state, so he's totally all in right now. But it's also a second crack for Nebraska at a five-star quarterback. And I know Trey's profile keeps climbing the ladder. You just had Dylan in town here. Not every five-star turns out to be an NFL dude. Not every five-star turns out to be a great college quarterback. Many do. I mean, there's Trevor Lawrence's and Peyton Manning's of the world, too, we can point to. But just, you know, what is, for lack of a better term here, what's at stake for Nebraska here, holding on to Trey and making sure things go the right way here as a program that's going to get a second crack at a five-star quarterback?
1: Yeah, I think the biggest thing here, and again, I bring this up because it will come up, is Nebraska is not going to be outbid on this one.
2: Right.
1: So that's one thing that you can kind of put to bed. Like, there is just no way in the world, and I can say this factually, there's no way that Trey Taylor would ever, like, put his commitment in jeopardy to Nebraska or change it simply because of the money, right? Like, out of Ohio State or anyone, they're not going to pay him more. So then what's this about? It has to be about Nebraska continuing to show progress on the field, which I think that Taylor and his family have a level of patience with. That does not mean go out and win the national championship. No one's saying that. So if you just continue to show progress, as long as Matt Rhule is still here, which we have no reason to believe that he's not going to be here, and as long as Nebraska continues to recruit well and put their best foot forward in that area, I think that it'll all work itself out in the end, and Trey Taylor will be throwing passes in Memorial Stadium one day. But it's going to continue to be a topic of conversation because we're talking about schools like Ohio State coming in for perhaps the best quarterback in the country. Mm-hmm.
0: Greg, before we get you out, I wanted to ask you real quick, when it comes to the evaluation of Trey Taylor, when I look at my eyes tell me with the initial scout, this is a very fastball-heavy guy. It's a lot of hard stuff out of the hand. He needs a little bit of work on layering the football. He doesn't have quite the physical tools, but it felt very similar to a profile like Bryce Underwood to me, where the guy is very fastball-heavy, very reliant on the arm strength. Is that an accurate comp? What do you see for Trey Taylor as some weaknesses in his game that he needs to improve before he hits campus for Nebraska?
1: Yeah, it's interesting that you bring up Bryce Underwood, because I was at a different camp and someone else said that the way he throws it reminds him of Bryce Underwood. So good call on you. but the big difference to me is that I think that Trey is way more accurate than Bryce Underwood was coming out of high school, and he's a better processor of information across the board and being able to read defenses. I think he's exceeded where Bryce was at this same age. The difference is, and I saw Bryce in person too when he was in high school, athletically, like, it's just a different specimen when it comes to that. But I do think that he needs to work on layering the football. I also think that as he continues to add size and get faster and quicker, you are going to need to be able to utilize those physical tools going forward. But I think he's got otherwise the total package when it comes to playing quarterback, and I think he's going to be very good either way.
2: Greg, 30 seconds. What do recruits like best about Jeep Wade's personality?
1: Yeah, I think that his ability to build relationships very quickly and then explain and relate quickly on how he likes to teach and what he expects from his offensive linemen. I think the guys walk away understanding what he wants, and he does a really good job of following up with them throughout the recruiting process.
2: That's pretty good. Greg Smith, sure to follow Greg. Read Greg, I'm sure you do, at Greg Smith Rivals on Twitter. Of course, him and Mr. Verghese going to be giving you breakdowns, and Greg all over it. When it comes to the national recruiting scene. Greg, you're awesome, dude. Thanks for squeezing us in. Busy weekend for you. Always appreciate you.
1: Hey, thanks, guys.
2: There he is. Greg Smith with us here on the Average Joe Sports Show. Good to get his take on things. Let's talk some Barney ball. Gary Barnett, Hall of Fame coach, going to be with us next here. Good to have you in on the Average Joe Sports Show.
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2: The Hall of Fame coach Gary Barnett with us to talk some college football. Coach, pretty interesting week when you look at the world of college football. And we love to call him Saint Nick, but Coach Saban on Capitol Hill. What'd you think of Coach Saban, his testimony, and some of the fallout here? Because you got, it's like the old junior high dance. You got the SEC and the Big Ten on one side of the gym wall, and everybody else on the other side of the gym wall.
11: Well, I only saw parts of it, but then I read a little bit. But he's, he's sort of abandoning his SEC compadres because they're both the SEC and the Big Ten, as you know, as you just mentioned, is, you know, they're sort of against this bill. Everything I read, Chris, is it's not going to go through, but who knows? At least it's an attempt to put some order back in the system. But the SEC, I sort of agree with the SEC and the Big Ten. It doesn't really speak to all the state laws.
2: Right.
11: And that's where most of the lawsuits are going to come from, and a lot of the problems that will keep this law or this projected, hopefully passed bill from being successful. So it's, I think it's just part of this evolution that we keep talking about every year, but almost every month. But we're getting closer. This is one step closer. At least we've got a bill in front of people. This is more than we did before in the SCORE Act. So now we got a bill in front of people. They'll look at it. They'll figure it out. They'll probably not pass it, but it'll go back to the table, and they'll redefine it and figure it out, and hopefully we're going to get there. But we're still a couple of years away from any reasonable law and order in this whole system right now.
0: Coach, is this a product of a broken system? Is the market just at a point in college athletics where the earning potential could not be at a higher rate, and now athletes are doing whatever, including suing the NCAA for an extra year of eligibility to maximize that earning capital? Do you believe that this is a broken system that now everybody is trying to get back together on the other side of this, now that the cat's completely out of the bag with NIL and rev share?
11: Yeah, I think just for the most point, it is. I still think there's a little bit more left in it before it fully cracks and breaks open. But I think we're getting to that point. I thought it was really interesting that, and you guys, I don't know if we talked about this, but I think 62% of the players from Division II that went into the portal ended up retiring. Now, this is in football.
2: Wow.
11: Retiring because they didn't get picked up. That's just false hope that's out there for so many. We never really talk about the guys that don't get to go get picked up in the portal. We always talk about how much money the ones that did get picked up But you do a combination of this Sorsby thing and the fact that 62% are retiring because they don't get picked up, that the market is, like you said, it's broken, it's gone beyond its peak. I think all this stuff is, first of all, it's becoming more and more public and more understood by Congress people. And that in itself will help maybe get something passed somewhere. But it has, but I think we're going to have to be in it for a couple more years.
2: It's Gary Barnett with us here, Average Joe Sports Show. So I know you spent your career as a coach and as a teacher. Did you ever think of politics, coach, as a profession?
11: If I did, it was very fleeting. But I did. I actually did think about it.
2: Okay.
11: And I didn't think enough about it to actually go do it. I always thought I had a lot of great ideas, just not everybody agreed with me. So my wife probably kept me from going any further. She'd say things like, "You really think you're the only one that knows that stuff?" Or, "Does anybody really want to listen to you?" So, no, but I really did. I thought about it, but no, I don't want to do that.
2: So
11: there's a lot of things I thought about, but I don't know.
2: But political office, were you thinking of city council? Were you going mayor? I mean, what was the consideration?
11: Well, no, I had to be in charge. So whatever it was, I had to be the king. I didn't want to be somebody's, answering to somebody. I had to be able to call the shots. So there aren't a lot of those jobs out there. There's only one right now. So
2: I like it. There we go. I had to ask and see where you weighed in on, because Coach Osborne was in Congress for a few years, and I know that Tuberville's there, and I thought I'd throw it out there and say, all right, did you ever seriously consider it? Gary Barnett with us here. Coach, I wanted to spend a little bit of time with just the world of five-star quarterbacks and high-profile talent. And on its face, and I bring this up because Nebraska's got a lot of buzz around their commitment in Trey Taylor, performed really well at the Elite 11, and he's kind of the second big high-profile, soon-to-be five-star quarterback Nebraska, as of now, has committed, right? Still got a sign. But when you go get a guy, what are your expectations? What do you expect from either a high-profile quarterback or a guy you think might have it on film? What do you think needs to translate to kind of hit that bar, that success, that expectation?
11: Well, every player, every one of those choices has some degree of a crapshoot to it. And, I mean, there are no guarantees. And all you can do is instill your system, help him grow as a leader. You know he's got the tools. Put him in a position to where he can get better and maximize what he has. And then hopefully it works out. But, I mean, you guys just lost the five-star guy. That was it. Am I right? I mean, who's had more hype on him than the quarterback you just lost? So it's everything has got some degree of risk. But you've got to play that game. You've got to do it. If you've got one, they're so hard to find. But if you've got one, if you can find one, then you've got to take that risk. I took the same risk. And the two or three five-star guys that I had all came with some degree of risk. And you try to coach your way through it. And you really hope, you do your homework and you hope the kid's got enough to him and his parents and his family. His background is sound, and he's got good fundamentals and good values, and he understands it. But that's what coaches are for. Mm-hmm. They call you coach because they take a player where he can't take himself. and he's got to be coachable. If he will let you take him where he can't take himself, then you got a chance to have a great player.
0: It's Gary Barnett with us here on the Average Joe Sports Show. Coach, I love that you delved a little bit into the evaluation process and the mindset of a recruit. As a coach like yourself who was at a place like Colorado and a place like Northwestern where you're having to go up against major powers in college football in Oklahoma, Nebraska, in the old Big 8 into the Big 12, and then Northwestern, once you get into the Big 10, you're going up against Michigan and Ohio State and Penn State, the teams of that like. When it comes to the evaluation and development process of a recruit, you had to go after some under-the-radar guys. What did the evaluation for some of these lesser-known prospects go like for you?
11: Well, the secret to recruiting is getting those guys and finding those guys that have underachieved, not underachieved so much, but are late bloomers, mm-hmm. are guys that are going to get bigger, guys that are going to get faster, they're athletic to start with, but have maybe a work habit and stuff like that. So I think, first of all, I always made sure that everybody on my staff looked at it. So I had 9, 10, 11, 12 different looks and I set of eyeballs looking at a recruit and talking it through. And we'd put the guy on film in a big meeting room and just talk through what we see and what we think. And then the recruiting coach would talk about his home, how he was in the school, how respectful he was. Was he a learner? Probably shouldn't say this, but one of the things you looked for was how big was the mom. You didn't worry about how big the dad was, but how big is the mom? Because the chances of him getting bigger were really based more on how big the mother was than the father in many cases. So you did all that sort of stuff. You looked into everything on those guys. And, you knew that when you signed a guy like that, you're going to get a lot of people looking at you like with crossed eyes, like, what are you doing? But so that you wanted to be sure. And you always know you take, like I said, they all have some degree of risk. And your job as a coach is to minimize that risk when you take someone.
2: Coach, on the topic of peer recruiting, what was your emphasis with that when you were coaching? And it's really pretty rampant in a good sense, where you get a guy that is on kind of a national circuit or gets to a bunch of camps. You still got to have that translate to padded practices and then the college level for sure. But the relationship development, yeah, it's important to have coaches and families connect, but the player-to-player part of it, how much did you want to emphasize guys being pretty vocal about the program and helping bring in talent?
11: Well, it was critical, but that was a different day, Chris.
2: Yeah.
11: I mean, you talk to any coaches today that were working in the old system and those working in the new system, it's night and day. I mean, and relationships take years. You don't form a relationship in 3 months,
2: right,
11: or 2 months or over the summer. You get a degree of a relationship, but you don't get a real relationship. You know, one of the things, I went to the funeral of one of our players a year and a half ago, and I bet there was 40 players, maybe 45 players at that young man's funeral. You're not going to have that anymore.
2: It's Coach Gary Barnett. A few more minutes. We'll do some overtime with Barney. Good to have you in here on the Average Joe Sports Show. Thursday edition, Spotify, iTunes, Google Play.
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2: Joe Sports Show, more with Gary Barnett, talking about the differences in eras here in college football and that team chemistry.
11: You're not going to have that anymore. You know, you don't have, you're not going to have that kind of relationship and bonds built because guys don't play together for more than a year or 2 years together.
2: Yeah.
11: And so I got to tell you, it was meaningful being there at that funeral with all those guys. And we could all talk about the same things. And we could all talk about what Clyde was like. And remember all the funny things and crazy things that he did. That doesn't exist anymore, I don't think. And so that's the sad part that you're losing as far as a coach goes, because those relationships, walking into that room with all those guys, meant more to me than almost anything. And that's why I did it. And I don't think I would do it for today's reasons.
2: Yeah.
11: I know you're, I don't think I would do it at the highest level. I think you're still going to get that at the other 700 schools that are playing college football. But nobody thinks about those. That's where the real relationships are formed.
2: I was listening to Rich Rodriguez this week, and Rich Rod talked about, you know, how you feel it if you're a defense and you give up 500 yards on the ground versus 500 yards through the air. And we smile a lot about option football when we get into it. And you know, the zone read is with what Urban was doing, kind of was the 2.0 version of option ball. But, Coach, are there any option offense, option quarterbacks? I know the Service Academies still run it, but where do they get their quarterbacks? Where's the option high school academy? What high schools out there still run it?
11: Well, there's more than you think, but sometimes you just have to project it.
2: Ah, good work.
11: And you got to project it. And you know, but you've got to, when you make a decision to go to some form of an option, and I got to tell you, Colorado's just made that decision. And they're going to run an option, more of an option package than they ever
2: really
11: have, and more of a quarterback run package than they ever had. And so people, the old school guys look at it and go, yeah, we're back. And the all the new wave guys are going, what? You can't win with that. Plus, as I would say every time, if you got one, you better have two or three quarterbacks because the injury factor increases so much when you run the option to your quarterback.
0: Coach, does this also have to play into just how athletic kids are in the modern era? I know, you know, back in the day, there was a lot of athleticism out there. Nowadays, it feels like you can pick a Ferrari off the lot, basically, with a bunch of these athletes that you're recruiting. Does it also speak that maybe a guy doesn't come in as an option quarterback, but you can build an option package around him because of the athleticism and the profile that's on display now more than ever today?
11: Yeah, I think that's a good point. I mean, there's all these places where kids start. I mean, my grandson's 14. Mm-hmm. He's working out at a facility, an athletic facility, being coached by a former NFL player 2 days a week, 3 days a week. And he's just one of 70 or 80 in this area that's doing it. And so, yeah, these kids are getting a lot more coaching early, a lot more athleticism, a lot more physical training than they ever were before. And you're exactly right. It's like a Ferrari off of a lot. But you have to do it in order to be competitive.
2: Okay, you get a draft one option quarterback all time. I've got some names. Who are you going with? I'm going to throw out Turner Gill. I'm going to throw out J.C. Watts. I'm going to throw out Darian Hagan, Tommy Frazier. Who else am I?
0: Jamel Holloway's
2: there, yes, for sure. Charles Thompson was a hell of an option quarterback as well. Tony Rice was really good. Donovan McNabb, Marvin Graves. So those are all guys you've...
0: Randall Cunningham?
2: Yeah, I don't know if he ran the option. He was a punter. But Coach, well, he was a great quarterback too, but he was a punter at UNLV. So I've thrown out a bunch of names. You probably recruited all of them, or I know you recruited many of them. But who's kind of that wow wizard option guy? You're like, man, that guy was incredible.
11: Hagan.
2: Okay, I knew that was the answer. And it makes sense. Makes sense. Hagan's
11: the
2: guy.
11: I mean, Darian Hagan was the smartest football player, instinctual and smart, that I coached. And I had a lot of good guys. And but Darian Hagan was amazing. I could just draw it up on the board and go to the field for that practice. And he could do it without ever practice or taking a rep at what I showed him on the board. And he would watch, when he would watch film, he was watching everybody on defense.
2: Okay.
11: And he was watching guys on defense and, you know, little secrets that would help him. And he was just so instinctual and he could throw it, he could do anything. And he just had a great mind for it, and he had great ability. And one of the funniest guys I've ever been around in my life.
2: It's Gary Barnett with us. Coach, how many times are we playing this weekend?
11: Well, how many days are there?
2: Well, you got Saturday, Friday, Saturday, Sunday.
11: I got four baseball games this weekend, so Saturday and Sunday become, on the weekends of the summer for me, become tough days to play, but I'll get some practice in.
2: All right, well, you get to the range. Coach Gary Barnett. Coach, you're awesome. Thanks for a few minutes with us.
11: All right, guys. Great being with you.
2: Good to spend time with Barney. A little option quarterback walk down memory lane there, and love checking in on that. So Elijah's left us a gift, and it shall be posted tonight on all the Average Joe's social media channels, the of course Twitter account, and we'll get it up on Instagram. Elijah's taking the liberty for Ted Cruz and Cantwell putting a Super League together. The question still remains, do you or don't you want a Super League? And we can have a little more fun with that tomorrow. Mm-hmm. I want great football every Saturday. And right now,
0: absolutely,
2: with the way things are at, I've got five games I'm really interested in every week. And if you shrink that down, it's not that there can't be a Class A and a Class B of really good football, I'll watch.
0: Mm-hmm.
2: But you're set up to at least be able to determine the national champion, and you have 12 teams that can vie for it. Miami was the last team in and put a run together after being dormant for forever. Georgia's been powerful, but you've had the SEC get their depth chopped away thanks to this NIL era. We had a lot of comments from Saban yesterday with his congressional testimony. And, you know, Elijah put a lot of work into this. There's not a ton of disagreement. He did ask our opinion on a few things, but it's a pretty good, pretty familiar list of neighbors for Nebraska. Now, the question is can you survive and command what you're making right now in the Big Ten?
0: Yeah, I think that's ultimately your question, and especially throughout that process, it was mostly football only that was considered, so there will be schools that are perennial basketball or baseball powers like a Duke or a Virginia that were left off of the list, but it is hypothetically a football-only super conference, so that caveat does have to be thrown out there before, you know, everybody goes and lighten up with the pitchforks and torches.
2: Well, you know, and it's going to come down, can you keep printing that $85 million receiving.
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2: Back one final time, Average Joe Sports Show. Good to be with you here. Chris Schmidt, Justice Rohde, at Justice Rohde on Twitter, at Schmidt_radio. for me, Game Dog. Good to have you and Captain checking in. Game Dog talking about Miami's strength of schedule. That was what we kicked off the show with Fred Hoiberg locking up Missouri as the Fighting Tigers. Going to be at the MCI, that's an MCI Sprint. I was thinking old Big East basketball, MCI Center, that's in D.C. The Sprint Center down in Kansas City is what I meant to say. Red Wine, thanks for hanging out. Snitley Boys, part of the Boulder Peace Treaty Inn, as well as Skyler checking out the show today. Appreciate you. You have Token saying hey in the stream. Wazzy. Along with as we scroll back, Buck 380. Yeah, thank you for the heads up on that, Buck 380. But Greg Smith, great interview with us to get this hour going. Duck Jones is here. Duck, thanks for your time. Brody in the Average Joe Sports Show as we've extended the starting five to the starting 50 or 500.
0: To a scholarship 15.
2: Yeah.
0: We're going to fill out the whole roster.
2: We've got a 105-man roster.
0: That's good.
2: We'll do our starting five, but we'll need to do our 105 roster.
0: Mm-hmm.
2: Right? We'll take roll.
0: No designated student athletes here. We got full scholarships. Uh-huh. That's the kind of program we're running around.
2: Husker Berserker is in the mix as well. Yeah, plans tonight. Justice James is here saying what's up. Also, along with Anonymous in Corn Raider, Brad, Uncle Larry, and NASCAR Eric. Thank you. What are you doing for dinner?
0: Oh, we got to go chicken quesadillas tonight. We're going to get a couple of corn tortillas from the Mexican market just up the way. We're going to grab those. We're going to grab some restaurant style salsa. We're going to have ourselves a little night, get a little cherry Dr. Pepper on the side, then bang out some graphics because we got to get Elijah's CFB Super Conference, Super League graphics up. So not going to knock those out. Shouldn't take me too long. We'll have those up tonight on the Average Joe socials, wherever you view those, X, you know, Instagram, even Facebook. If we want to, we can get some YouTube posts, whatever we decide is the most fit, but we'll get those graphics up. I started watching this show on Amazon Prime, Spider Noir. I don't know if you're super familiar with that, Schmitty, but, it's a new show with Nicolas Cage in it, and he's basically Spider-Man, but in the 1930s, and so they filmed it in both black and white and color, so it's basically like Spider-Man if he was like a Private Eye Perry Mason sort of figure. It's a pretty neat show. I'm just getting into it, but already looks pretty promising with the 8 episodes.
2: All right. That's not awful. Yeah, I sadly have jumped into Euphoria, and I'm in season 2. And I always feel like a creeper on Euphoria while I'm watching that on the treadmill at the gym.
0: You're just looking at Sidney Sweeney for motivation.
2: No.
0: You're just like, yep, got to shave a couple more.
2: I am not actually doing that, but I've seen a lot of screwed up shows in my life.
0: Oh, yeah.
2: Euphoria takes the cake.
0: It's pretty messed up,
2: man. It's awful. I shouldn't watch
0: it. Slop.
2: It is. I shouldn't watch it anymore. It's like, hey, Zendaya's pretty good. And my son's like, dude, you know that Sydney's in that. It's like, yes, I know. But I'm just saying from an acting standpoint. All right, back tomorrow at 4.
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29: Tonight, the Royals begin the final leg of their three-city road trip with a first of four. Here in Minnesota, good evening from the IBEW Local 124 broadcast booth on a beautiful warm night here at Target Field in Minneapolis. Great to have you with us, along with Jake Eisenberg and our producer-engineer Eric Guthrie. I'm Steve Stewart. Seth Lugo will be the Royals starting pitcher tonight. Andrew Morris will open a bullpen game for the Twins. Coming up, a visit with Alex Lang, who picked up his first save as a Royal last night. The next, Ryan, with the Royals manager Matt Quatrero. When the Bob Allen Ford pregame show continues on the Royals Baseball Network.
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6: We're back in Minneapolis with the Bob Allen Ford pregame show and our visit with Matt Quatrero. It has been the road trip of the first inning. The Rangers outscored us 9-0 in Texas, and then you guys bounce back and outscore the Reds 6-1 in the first inning. Scoring in the first inning and getting that first lead is still important, isn't it?
11: It is, and I think there was a manager at one point that said that a bunch of times that managed here for the Twins, your mentor, Tom Kelly. So, yeah, I mean, obviously, there's never

0: There's just a lot of really positives for him right now.
1: And there were some big hits in the later innings. And let's begin with Michael Massey, who's had two really big hits for you, both Tuesday and Wednesday night. Tuesday was after a 9-pitch at-bat, and last night was after a 10-pitch at-bat.
0: Yeah, and two totally different scenarios, too. The one on Tuesday against the lefty, you know, a lot of breaking balls in there, fouling balls off, just getting more comfortable as the at-bat went on. And then yesterday, I believe all 10 of those were fastballs. So he was down 0-2. You know, fouled a couple off kind of weakly, but then as the at-bat went, you could see the timing get better. The barrel started getting out in front a little bit more, and huge hit up the middle.
1: I'm glad you brought up 0-2, because when we're looking for signs that the guys are breaking out of this, you mentioned with Vinny the walk, seeing the ball better. There were some really good at-bats in that Red Series when the hitter was down either 0-2 or 1-2.
0: Yeah, there were, and a lot of them didn't amount to anything, but that's what you feel. You get a feel as the game is going on that these are competitive at-bats. It's not great. Nobody ever wants to get down 0-2, but that happens because pitchers throw nasty pitches and have good stuff. So what are you going to do about it at that point? Do you kind of cash it in, or do you battle and see what you can make something happen? And we've done a lot more of that.
1: Q, do big league hitters still feel today that when they get two strikes on them, they become a different hitter at the plate?
0: I think each guy's individual. I think overall the team philosophy is yes, but not everybody's, it's not going to be the same for every guy. Some guys will physically choke up or spread out or get closer to the plate. Other guys, it's more of a mental thing. It's what they're looking for. If they're trying to kind of put a choke down swing on it just to move the ball and get it in play, but that is a team mentality, yes.
1: All right, Michael Garcia is not going to be in the lineup for a sixth consecutive game now. I want to get to him in a moment, but Nick Lofton has stepped up in his place.
0: Yeah, Lofty, you know, this is really the first consecutive days he's played, you know, this long in the whole time he's been in the big leagues. Like we've said all along, we feel like he can be a really good hitter in the big leagues, and you're starting to see some of that come out. You know, last night, obviously, the big home run, but just the quality of his at-bats and understanding game situations has really improved. And, you know, hopefully Michael's back in there tomorrow.
1: How's he doing?
0: He's doing well. He had a good workout, 2 o'clock today, ran more with more intensity. Ground balls were normal. You know, it's just still there's some of that hesitancy, I guess, to really push it because it's only been 6 days since it's happened. So he's completely available off the bench to hit and to go in on defense, but hopefully tomorrow he's back in there.
1: Starting pitching was good the last two games. Noah Cameron on Tuesday and Stephen Kolick really stepped up last night.
0: He did. I mean, 7 innings, 2 runs, you know, I mean, there's one home run and, you know, the ball stayed in the middle of the plate more than he would have liked, but, you know, last night was different than some of his outings too. A lot more punch outs. You know, they thought the slider and the location of the sinker were really good.
1: One little roster move. Stephen Kolick is away from the team for a couple of days because of a family situation. Josh Rojas is here to give you an extra position player. He had a nice spring.
0: He did. I mean, you know, he's a guy with over 5 years in the big leagues. He knows how to handle himself at the plate and in the field. He's versatile. It gives us a little extra coverage because of what we're talking about with Michael. And you know, the rules are you can go one pitcher short. You can't go with an extra pitcher, so we have our full complement in the bullpen, just essentially one starter down for a few days.
1: All right, Q, thank you. Good luck tonight.
0: Thank you.
1: That's Royals manager Matt Quatrero. We'll have more from Minneapolis with the Bob Allen Ford pregame show after this.
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3: Welcome back to the Bob Allen Ford pregame show. Royals and Twins, the first of a four-game series tonight. The Circa Sports betting line of the day. Will there be a first-inning run scored tonight? Yes is minus 120. No is even. You can find this line in the Circa Sports app now. When we come back, you'll hear from Alex Lang. Picked up his first save as a Kansas City Royal last night. That's coming up here on the Bob Allen Ford pregame show on the Royals Baseball Network.
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10: And your first save as a Royal came last night, and we know the bullpen's had some struggles of late, and it was great to see you come in there and get it done. How did it feel to take the mound in the ninth and to be able to make that final out?
11: Yeah, you know, it was a big series win for us. Anytime I get the opportunity to take the baseball, you know, you cherish it. And, you know, it's a great win for us all the way around. I think we played a great game, top to bottom. So I was super excited about the win.
10: And it was your first save since May 1st of 2024 when you played for the Tigers. That was against the Cardinals. And I know you have pitched some ninth innings and you have closed. Tell me about your mindset in those situations. Does it change at all, whether it's sixth, seventh, eighth, or ninth?
11: Nah, you know, it's all about getting three outs. How quickly can I get these three outs and get the boys back in the dugout? I kind of try to make it as simple as possible, go out there and just execute my stuff, trust my stuff, and try to fill it up and attack guys. So I try not to let the moment dictate my mindset or anything, and I take every outing the same and just trying to get three outs as fast as possible.
10: As you were warming up in the top of the ninth inning and what was a tie game, how good did it feel when you saw your teammates putting up some runs?
11: Yeah, it was great. I love watching this offense go. You know, it's I like this lineup a lot. I've been saying it all year. I believe in these guys. They're super talented. They work really hard, and it's great to see the fruits of their labor coming through and rising up and getting those three and giving us a chance, and it's super awesome. So I'm a big fan of this team. I'm a big fan of the guys here, and winning feels good.
10: And I'm assuming whether it was a one-run lead or a three-run lead, your mindset would have been the same. You give up a double to steer to start the inning, but you don't let it bother you. A couple of strikeouts, then a walk, you get the final out. Tell me about the inning, and does a larger lead give you a little reason to relax a little bit, or is it just the same approach no matter what?
11: No, it's the same approach. Whether you're up eight, down eight, tie ball game, up by a run, it's just about getting outs. This game, you need 27 of them. And I just try to make this game as simple as possible. It's very, very hard game. And the easier you can make it, I find that it's easier on yourself to not have that internal pressure of I got to do this or that because of this situation or that situation or this guy's up or that guy's up. Just try to get the three outs however we can. Trust this defense. A lot of really, really good defenders behind me. And I thought Carter called a great game all nine innings, and just go out there and attack guys.
10: We're talking to Alex Lang, veteran reliever, a hometown guy back with the Royals this year. And again, you have that mindset where every day is a new day and you just go out and make it simple. But of late for you, it's really been good. I mean, your ERA is under one your last 10 ball games. That's one of the lowest in the American League. Has anything clicked for you, or because you obviously been in a nice groove?
11: Honestly, just coming back from long rehab stint, getting my feet wet back in the big leagues. I know I struggled early in April. I like my stuff, and I feel like it's just continuing to trend up, and just the constant work we're putting in with the strength staff and in the training room and talking with the pitching staff and everything, and just continuing to evolve as a player, for lack of a better term, just trusting my stuff and going out there. And so my body feels great, back in the groove of the big league season and everything, and it's been good.
10: And lately it's been even better, but overall for the year, and you're talking about coming back from rehab and so forth, you got a 2-1 strikeout to walk ratio. We all know how important it is to throw strikes in this game and to get ahead. Tell me how you feel about strike throwing right now.
11: No, I feel really confident. I feel like I have five pitches that I can fill up the zone in any count and keep hitters off balance, which is the name of the game. I feel like I don't have to over-rely on a certain pitch in a certain situation or in certain situations. I can, go to a pitch multiple times in a row. So just attacking guys, being unpredictable and strike one and putting them away as fast as possible.
10: We talk a lot about the fact that you're out of Lee Summit West High School and a hometown guy. And last night you're pitching to Carter Jensen, who's a hometown guy, which is really cool. And when you got the save last night, did it mean a little more that it was your first save with a Royals uniform on?
11: Yeah, it was a pretty cool moment for me, getting back out there and bringing home a win. For Kansas City, it's pretty cool. Something I always dreamed of as a kid, is playing for the Royals and going to all the ball games as a kid and everything. And so being out there, getting the last three was pretty sweet, pretty special for me for sure.
10: We're talking to Alex Lang, who picked up the save last night for the Royals. We'll continue with the Bob Allen Ford pregame show in a moment on the Royals Baseball Network.
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10: Welcome back to Target Field here in Minnesota. Steve Stewart joined by Alex Lang, our Hawthorne Bank player to bank on. And we talk about being a Kansas City guy, getting to play for the Royals for the first time in your career. And again, we know it was a rough month of May, the second half of May in particular. But the record notwithstanding, in terms of the day-to-day and being in Kansas City and pitching at Kauffman Stadium, you knew the division very well, having been with Detroit so long. How has it been for you in terms of your life and just being back?
11: Oh, it's been great. You know, Kansas City is a great place to raise a family, and having my family here this year and being back at the K has been awesome. This clubhouse is phenomenal, great group of guys, and it's cool and really special to be a part of.
10: I want to ask you about some of your teammates, because you're a veteran. You've been in so many situations, so many winning streaks, losing streaks, postseason, tough seasons. What are your thoughts about this club right now? I mean, we still have 100 games left, and that's the thing about baseball. There's so many games. There's so many ups and downs. This recent down the team has been on. Tell me about being in the middle of it and your thoughts about this team and their ability to do more of what they did in Cincinnati, win a series, maybe had a chance to sweep a series, but at least win a series and keep doing that.
11: Yeah, I think, like you said, we got 100 more of these games. Everybody's going to have a bad streak. It just kind of sucks that ours came early. And it's just kind of how you bounce back and the day-to-day work ethic and showing up every day ready to play and getting after it. And I think that's what this team does. I think our best days are ahead of us. This team is super talented. It's too talented to not go off and make something of the season and make a run at the postseason, in my opinion. So as long as we keep showing up, keep putting the work in, and keep doing what we can do and focusing on the stuff we can control, that's the biggest thing.
10: We're talking to Alex Lang, big part of the Royals bullpen. You know, this year we went spring training, and the thought was Carlos Estevez will close. Urseg will be a guy that will be used in high leverage late in ball games. Nick Mears, yourself, you know, on and on. There were a lot of guys that we were, the fans, I think, the team were counting on. And there's been ups and downs for a lot of guys. And I'm just curious, in your case, being a veteran, again, having seen it all, done it all, how you try to lead, how you try to show the younger guys the way to keep them upbeat if things ever get down.
11: Yeah, I mean, it just goes back to control what you can control, you know. You play this game long enough, you're gonna have really high highs, you're gonna have really low lows, and it's not gonna be the last of either of them. So it's easy to get caught up in the wins and the highs, and it's easy to get caught up in the lows. So just trying to stay as even keel as possible and focus on your preparation, because that's what you can control. At the end of the day, you can't really control results in this game. You can make a great pitch and guy can make a better swing, or you can make a bad pitch and guy can make a bad swing. So I feel like if you focus on your preparation and your work that way and not get caught up in the results, then you're going to look up at the end of the year and you're most likely you're going to like where you're at.
10: As we talk with Alex Lang before the Royals play the Twins tonight, when you look at what Lucas has been going through of late, you've seen, I mean, he's had some great outings this year, but the last little stretch there has really been tough. And you know that ninth inning, the whole team's on your shoulders as they were on your shoulders last night. Give me your thoughts about what you're seeing from him and what you think about Lucas.
11: Man, Lucas is an incredible talent. I feel for him. Going through that kind of stuff is not easy. I've been through it myself. I've been where he's at, but I mean, I think he's a pro's pro. He goes about his business perfectly. He handles the situations great. He's upbeat. He knows he's going to be back out there in that ninth, you know, getting the final three outs for us soon. And he's super, super talented. And I know that this game has ebbs and flows and everything, but we got the utmost confidence in him to go out there and do his job. And I'm excited to watch him in that situation again.
10: Let me ask you about another one of your new teammates this year, Daniel Lynch, who was the guy who preceded you in the eighth inning last night. And he's having really a breakout year as a relief pitcher. And, of course, you remember when he started because you played the Royals many times as a Tiger. What are your thoughts about Daniel out of the pen?
11: I think he's disgusting. I think he's one of the best lefties, you know, in all of baseball. And I think he's really coming into his own. He's got a really, really special mix, and he attacks guys. And you can just see the confidence building in the guy. And, you know, when he goes out there and takes the ball, it's probably going to be a zero. So that's really, really awesome. I'm super fired up for him. You know, back to preparation, like the guy's on his stuff. He's dialed in on his, you know, on his prep work on the hitters and on his body and on his throwing and everything. And it's just really cool to be around a group of guys that is bought in and dialed in on all the little details, because over time, the little details add up. And you go out and you see a product like, you know, what Daniel's done this year, and it's just super special. And, you know, it's pretty cool to share a bullpen with a guy like that.
10: Well, Alex, keep up the good work. Congratulations on your first Royals save last night. Thanks for joining us.
11: I appreciate it. Thank you.
10: That's Alex Lang, our Hawthorne Bank player to bank on. Start connecting to what's possible. Member FDIC. 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
10: Beautiful night in the Twin Cities. Royals and Twins opening a four-game series tonight. Steve Stewart with you. Here are the starting lineups. First for Matt Quatrero's Royals. They're 24-38. Carter Jensen will lead off and catch. Batting second, the shortstop, Bobby Witt Jr. Hitting third. At first base, Vinny Pasquantino. The cleanup hitter is the DH, Salvador Perez. Batting fifth in right field, Jack Caglione. Hitting sixth in left field, Isaac Collins. Batting seventh at second base, Michael Massey. Hitting eighth at third base, Nick Lofton. And batting ninth, it's the center fielder, Kyle Isbell. Seth Lugo is on the mound again for the Royals. Jensen, Witt, Pasquantino, Perez, Caglione, Collins, Massey, Lofton, and Isbell. Derek Shelton is the Twins manager. Their record is 29-34. And Byron Buxton leads off for Minnesota. He's the DH tonight. Batting second at third base, Brooks Lee. Hitting third at first base, Cody Clemens. The cleanup hitter in right field is Austin Martin. Batting fifth in left field, Trevor Larnach. Batting sixth, second base, Luke Keyshaw. Hitting seventh and catching, Victor Caratini. Batting eighth, the shortstop, Ryan Kreidler. And hitting ninth in center field, James Outman. And opening this game on the mound, reliever for the Twins, right-hander Andrew Morris. Again for Minnesota, Buxton, Lee, Clemens, Martin, Larnach, Keyshaw, Caratini, Kreidler, and Outman. And the umpires, Dan Merzel will be behind the plate. The crew chief, Dan Bellino, will be at first base. Mark Ripperger at second base. Shane Leibensparger will be at third base. It's the Royals and the Twins, the first of four, and Jake Eisenberg joins you in a moment.
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1: For a century, Seth Lugo starts the series opener tonight at Target Field. He makes his 13th start of the season. He enters with a 3.55 ERA. And Lugo's now reeled off three consecutive quality starts, and in fact has eight quality starts this year in his 12 outings. His eight quality starts are tied for the fifth most in Major League Baseball. Meanwhile, the Twins have a bullpen game today. Right-hander Andrew Morris opens the game for the Twins. It's the second time in his career that he makes a start. He also started on Mother's Day against the Guardians. He throws his four-seam fastball about 40% of the time, and it is a heater that averages 96 miles an hour. Royals and Twins, game one of four. First pitch is next.
11: 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Got a great shot of a spectacular sunrise or sunset? How about an impressive look at a Nebraska thunderstorm? We want to see it. 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
1: Good evening from Minneapolis, Minnesota and Target Field. Tonight, the Kansas City Royals play game one of a four-game series against the Minnesota Twins. Thanks for joining us inside the IBEW Local 124 broadcast booth with Steve Stewart and our producer-engineer, Eric Guthrie. I'm Jake Eisenberg. Well, the Royals have reached the third leg of their three-leg road trip and play games 6 through 10 of this three-game road trip. It's a four-game series here against the Twins. And so far, the Royals on this road trip are 2-4, swept in Texas, but a series win in Cincinnati against the Cincinnati Reds. That was thanks to a 5-2 win last night. And so the Royals enter tonight at 24-38, fifth place in the American League Central, 11.5 games back of the first place Cleveland Guardians. Meanwhile, the Minnesota Twins, just two out of three from the Chicago White Sox, they enter tonight at 29-34, and they're in third place in the American League Central. It's right-hander Seth Lugo on the mound for the Royals, right-hander Andrew Morris on the mound for the Twins, though the Twins have a bullpen game today due to the fact that the scheduled starter for tonight, or at least the way that it lines up in the rotation, would have been Simeon Woods Richardson, who had a disastrous start of the season. He was recently designated for assignment and subsequently traded to the Toronto Blue Jays. And so the Twins take the field, not behind Andrew Morris, but in front of Andrew Morris, who enters from the bullpen gate out in left center field. And he runs toward the pitcher's mound with his bright red glove and wearing the Twins' white jersey tonight. White tops, white pants, with a red and navy stripe down the side of each leg. Twins in red script across the chest with an underline. And then red numbers on the back of the jersey. Navy caps for the Twins with the interlocking TC logo on the front panel of the cap. White T and the red pinched C. The Royals tonight are in their road grade uniforms. Gray tops, gray pants. Thick royal blue stripe down the side of each leg. Kansas City in black royal blue letters. In an arc across the chest with the royal blue numbers on the lower left side of the jersey and on the back. And when the Royals take the field, we'll see the royal blue caps with the white button and the interlocking white KC logo on the front panel. It's an overcast night in Minnesota, so some cloudy skies overhead. But it is a warm night in Minnesota, 80 degrees just before first pitch. And the stadium lights are on because of some of the cloud cover. The entire field right now is covered in shade. It was a little bit windier during batting practice today, but that breeze has died down some. Still floating in from right field and then circling around the ballpark and wafting out toward left. That weather report is brought to you by Edlin Tornado Solutions. 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Carter Jensen's back in the leadoff spot for the Royals tonight. Bobby Witt Jr. bats second, and then Vinny Pasquantino bats third against right-hander Andrew Morris. This is the 18th appearance of his major league career. He made his big league debut back on April 12th. Former fourth round pick by the Twins back in 2022. The Twins drafted him out of Texas Tech. So his 18th game and his second start. Andrew Morris has thrown 24 and a third innings. He's struck out 22, he's walked 9, and he has an ERA of 4.07. Carter Jensen steps to the plate trying to erase yesterday's game. He was 0 for 5 with 4 strikeouts. First pitch of the game. A fastball over the outer edge called strike, and it's 0-1. That first pitch is presented by Simply Fuel. 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Here's the 0-1 pitch. Jensen swings and misses in a high fastball, and it's 0-2. That heater hummed in at 98 from Andrew Morris. And he's not a big guy. He's listed at 6 feet tall, 195 pounds. Born in New York City, but grew up mostly in Colorado. The pitch, curveball low and outside, and the count's now 1-2 on Carter Jensen. Went to high school in the Boulder, Colorado area, and then went to Colorado Mesa, where he pitched collegiately for a couple of years. Morris delivers. Breaking ball low and inside, and the count's now 2-2. Colorado Mesa has actually produced a handful of big leaguers, especially over the last few years. You might remember the Royals recently faced Kyle Leahy of the Cardinals. He was also at a Colorado Mesa. The pitch, fastball high, and the count's full, 3 balls and 2 strikes. After a couple of years there, Morris transferred to Texas Tech, where he immediately became the Red Raiders' Friday night starter, their ace for his final collegiate season. Full count on Carter Jensen. Here's the 3-2. Fastball knee-high down the middle, called strike three. So Jensen's down looking to open the ball game. One gone in the top of the first. Brings up Bobby Witt Jr. with the bases empty and one out. Bobby was 1 for 4 with a walk and a steal yesterday. He's now got 20 stolen bases this year. The pitch over the outer edge, a called strike, and it's 0-1. 99 mile an hour fastball from 24-year-old Andrew Morris. Victor Caratini is his battery mate tonight. Here's the pitch. Sliced foul into the first base side seats, and it's 0-2. Then the Twins have Brooks Lee at third. Ryan Kreidler plays shortstop. Luke Keyshaw's the second baseman. Cody Clemens plays first. Trevor Larnach in left. James Outman in center. Austin Martin in right. No balls, 2 strikes on Bobby Witt Jr. The pitch. Fastball punched foul into the first base side seats again. And it's still 0-2 on Bobby Witt Jr. He enters tonight batting 283, 69 total hits. The pitch, and on the ground towards shortstop, Kreidler slides to his left. It's under his glove into left center. A base hit for Bobby Witt Jr. He's got 70 hits this season. That's sixth most in Major League Baseball. Kreidler had a good first step, but Bobby hit it hard enough that Kreidler couldn't make the play. Runner on first with one out. Just underway at Target Field. And he passed Quintino at the plate. Here's the pitch. Witt runs. Fastball low. Caratini throws down. The ball pops out of Kreidler's glove. And Witt safe. He's got a stolen base for a third consecutive game. And now 21 stolen bases this season. He's been running more and more. Into scoring position with one out. Here's the pitch. Fastball knee high down the middle, a called strike, and it's 1-1 on Vinny Pasquantino. He hit a two-run homer in the first inning yesterday. Also had two other hard hit balls, even if they resulted in outs. All told, he was 2-for-4 with a homer. He was also intentionally walked last night in Cincinnati. Morris delivers, a sweeper down and in, and the count's now 2-1. Now, Vinny Pasquantino continues a really solid stretch that goes back to the beginning of the series against the Mariners at Kauffman Stadium. It's now 13 games since then, and Vinny's batting .289 in that span. The pitch bounces in, bounces away from Caratini. Witt takes off for third, throw down, not in time. And Witt takes the extra 90 feet. Andrew Morris is 14 pitches into the game. And Bobby Witt Jr. already has his jersey covered in dirt.
16: And one of our favorite baseball terms, a good dirt ball read.
1: It's a wild pitch from Andrew Morris. It also forces the Twins to bring their infield in. Runner on third with one out. RBI chance for Vinny Pasquantino. Here's the pitch. Swung on and missed, and the count's now full, 3-2. Vinny has 6 RBIs over his last 12 games. That includes the pair that he had yesterday at Great American Ballpark. The payoff pitch, down and in, ball 4. Pasquantino takes the walk. That's not the worst case outcome for Andrew Morris. It does give the Twins a chance at a conventional double play that would end the inning. That's if Morris can get Salvador Perez to hit a ground ball. Salvi's the DH for the Royals tonight. Open stands from the right side. Runners on the corners, one out, top of the first. The pitch. That's low, ball 1. Salvi has been at his best when playing at Target Field. One of the best visiting hitters in this ballpark's history. Here's the pitch. Popped up foul over the backstop netting, out of play. The count's now 1-1. Tonight is, in fact, Salvi's 101st career game at Target Field. The most for any visiting player. And he has the most home runs of any visiting player at this ballpark, 23 of them. Here's the pitch. Salvi hits it high in the air, deep right center field. Martin's onto the track in right center. Near the fence, he makes the grab. Just enough room to haul it in. Witt tags up from third. He's in to score easily. A long sacrifice fly for Salvador Perez. And he now has the most RBIs by a visiting player at Target Field. 65 RBIs at this ballpark. The Royals have a 1-0 lead in the top of the first.
16: And Salvi's loved it here, and it's also lined up well with his career. The ballpark opened in 2010. He came up in 2011. So his career has spanned most of the history of this park.
1: Runner on first with 2 outs for Jack Caglione. Here's the pitch. And it's over the outer edge of strike. It's 0-1.
16: I can imagine when they told Salvi they were reformatting the schedule a few years ago, and instead of 19 times a year, you're only playing teams 13. He's like, can we make an exception for Minnesota?
1: Morris delivers, and Caglione chops it foul, first base side, 0-2. Yesterday, Jack Caglione faced Chase Burns, someone that
16: he'd homered against in college. Tonight he's facing Andrew Morris, somebody that he homered against last year at the AAA level. So these two have seen each other before. Here's the pitch. Rolled foul, first base side, still 0-2. I asked Cags today how much stock he puts into those matchups. Maybe a little bit more with Morris having that just been a year ago. But he said that it all counts, it all matters. The stuff might change, but the mentality usually stays the same. Here's the pitch, and that's low. 1-2 on Jack Caglione. And even if there's updated video or updated numbers, when you hit a homer off a guy before, you go to the plate with more confidence. Here's the pitch. Fouled straight back. Got a piece of Victor Caratini on its way back. Still 1-2 on Jack Caglione. He was 2-for-4 yesterday. Couple of singles. He's now been a big leaguer for just over a calendar year. Big league debut a year ago yesterday. Here's the pitch. Curveball hit on the ground, back up the middle, a base hit into center field. Pasquantino around second. He gets to third easily. Another hit for Jack Caglione. He's on at first with a two-out single. The Royals have runners on the corners for Isaac Collins. ...25 pitches now for Andrew Morris. The Royals have a 1-0 lead in the top of the first, and a chance for a bigger lead in the top of the first. And after getting outscored 9-0 in the first inning in Texas, the Royals have been much better in the first inning these last few games. First pitch to Collins. Fastball high, ball one. This is a ballpark that he looks forward to playing in. He grew up not too far from here in Maple Grove, Minnesota. About 25 minutes from Minneapolis. So a lot of family, a lot of friends coming out of the ballpark tonight and the next few days. Here's the pitch. Fastball high, 2-0 on Isaac Collins. And when he was growing up, he was a finalist for the Mr. Minnesota Award in both baseball and football. That is something that had not been done since Joe Mauer. The pitch. And it's over the outer edge, a called strike, 2-1. Well, not too shabby when you're a kid growing up in Minnesota and you have something in common with a Hall of Famer in Joe Mauer. You walk by the Joe Mauer statue on your way into the ballpark if you enter through right. Morris delivers and Collins slashes it in the air. Straight away left. Trevor Larnach lines it up. He makes the catch. And the inning is over. The Royals get on the board in the top of the first inning thanks to a sacrifice fly from Salvador Perez. One run, two hits, no errors, two left on base. We go to the bottom of the first in Minneapolis. Royals 1, Twins coming up, and Seth Lugo to the mound.
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16: We go to the bottom of the first at Target Field. The Royals have a 1-0 lead over the Twins. Early run support for Seth Lugo, who takes the mound for his 13th start this season. Lugo enters with a 3.55 ERA in 71 innings. He's struck out 60 and walked 23. He has reeled off three straight quality starts. First pitch to Byron Buxton. And it's a little bit high. That's ball one. Lugo has 8 total quality starts this year, tied for the 5th most in baseball. Overhead windup, left leg kick, and the 1-0 pitch. Buxton swings and misses, and the count's now 1-1. Buxton is having a really powerful year so far. He's already hit 17 homers this season. It's tied for 4th most in baseball. He's just about halfway to the 35 that he had last year. Here's the pitch. Buxton crushes it high in the air, deep left center field, toward the bullpen, and gone. 18 home runs this year for Byron Buxton. And this game is tied at 1 in the bottom of the first inning. A 430-foot blast into the Twins bullpen. And it appeared as though one of the Twins' bullpen catchers caught it on a fly. First pitch now to Brooks Lee, switch hitter batting left. In for a strike, and it's 0-1. If there's been one Achilles heel for Lugo his last few starts, it's been the homer, the pitch. Ripped foul, first base side, and hopping into the netting, 0-2. And specifically, home runs allowed in the first inning. This is the third straight start that Seth Lugo has allowed a first inning homer. Gave one up to Julio Rodriguez, gave one up to Josh Young, now Byron Buxton. Lugo delivers, and Lee pokes it left center field. Isbell streaks into the gap, he makes the grab on the move. Here's the first out in the bottom of the first inning. Base is empty for Cody Clemens. Royals and Twins tied at 1 in the bottom of the first. Along with Kyle Isbell in center, the Royals have Jack Caglione in right and Isaac Collins in left tonight. Then on the infield, Nick Lofton plays third. Bobby Witt Jr. is the shortstop positioned up the middle. Michael Massey's at second. Vinny Pasquantino plays first. Lugo delivers. A sinker knee-high for a strike, and it's 0-1 on Clemens. Carter Jensen does the catching tonight. He's the Royals' backstop for a second consecutive game. The pitch. Sweeper stays outside. And it's 1-1 on the lefty Cody Clemens. Here's the pitch. That's low and inside. 2 balls and a strike. What's interesting, too, about the home runs that Seth Lugo's allowed this year, he's now given up 5 home runs all year long. They have all been to right-handed hitters. The pitch. Swung on and missed, and it's 2-2. It's a big departure from last year, where of the 27 homers he allowed, 21 were to lefties. Here's the 2-2. Ripped toward the right side. Michael Massey snares it on one hop, spins and throws to first in time for the out. 2 gone. Let's pause 10 seconds for station ID. This is the Royals Baseball Network.
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16: We're coming to you live from the IBEW Local 124 broadcast booth. Royals and Twins tied at 1, bottom of the first inning. Seth Lugo delivers to Austin Martin. The first pitch fastball just outside, and that's ball one. With Steve Stewart and our producer-engineer, Eric Guthrie, I'm Jake Eisenberg. Thanks for hanging out with us tonight. The pitch over the inner edge, a called strike, 1-1 on Austin Martin. So the Royals manufactured a run in the top of the first inning. Here's the pitch. Check swing foul into the backstop netting, 1-2. Royals got a couple of hits, a walk, a stolen base, a wild pitch, and a sacrifice fly. The Twins tie it with with one swing from Buxton. Lugo delivers. Outside, 2-2. Went with the sweeper against the righty, Austin Martin. In the cleanup spot tonight for the Twins. Here's the pitch. Swung on and missed, strike three. Sinker down and in. And Martin couldn't catch up. So Lugo ends the bottom of the first with a strikeout. But the top bottom of the first began with a home run. The Twins get one run on one hit. No errors in the inning, nobody left. We go to the second.